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3: News on the Radio Oklahoma News Network. I'm Trey Davis. State Auditor Cindy Byrd says a forensic audit of the town of Washington in McLean County found a serious lack of board oversight. The audit says for 3 years, roughly one-third of the town's total expenditures, just over $1 million, were either fraudulently misappropriated or spent without board authorization. Oklahoma Task Force 1 teams from Oklahoma City and Tulsa are in San Antonio, Texas to help with ongoing flood response. Team member Stephen Long.
4: We're here to help in smaller communities, but also out of state. That's just what's in us for Oklahomans, you know.
3: The 24-member team is expected to be deployed for up to 7 days. One man is recovering from wounds after running from Canadian County deputies related to a domestic violence investigation. Undersheriff Kevin Ward says deputies spotted the suspect's vehicle in El Reno. Falls Valley police are investigating a drowning incident that happened on the north side of Longmire Lake after a man drowned attempting to help a 14-year-old who swam out into the water. A dive team from the Chickasaw Nation Light Horse Police Department recovered the man's body. The Oklahoma Medical Examiner is conducting an autopsy. When it comes to using AI for legal work, Tulsa attorney LaShonda Peoples-Johnson says lawyers and legal teams absolutely use it, noting it's a cautionary tale.
5: It provides very good information. The way it's been used currently efficiently is to kind of be a starting point, to be able to give us the starting statutes, the starting case law, etc., and then we have to go in and verify if it's applicable, if it's real, if it's current.
3: She says that AI does hallucinate and can provide made-up statutes and cases. So if you have yourself as your attorney in a dispute, Peoples-Johnson warns to not let AI write the brief you submit to the court without first verifying its content. You'll find more on these and other stories at RadioOklahomaNews.com. I'm Trey Davis on the Radio Oklahoma News Network.
6: Through the Wheat Checkoff, the Oklahoma Wheat Commission supports the efforts of wheat breeder Dr. Brett Carver and his wheat breeding team at OSU as they develop new varieties for Oklahoma and the Southern Great Plains. The newest release just announced, Wyatt.
7: The genetics will sound familiar. Half of it is Smith's Gold, because the other half is very different. And so this is coming from Romania. The Eastern European wheat sector, that is so important to us. That genetics just fits the Great Plains, particularly the southern and central Great Plains, extremely well. I remember seeing the first set of progenies that came from that cross, and I thought, my gosh, this is just heads and shoulders visually above everything else.
6: Dr. Carver says Wyatt has tremendous yield potential.
7: You know, we need to continue to increase that yield potential so farmers still have that competitive edge.
6: The Oklahoma Wheat Commission, working hard for Oklahoma wheat producers.
2: David Van Camp and Scott Robbins.
8: Should we just become best friends?
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2: Making sense of it all.
9: Oh, I get it.
2: And having some fun.
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2: This is the Markley, Van Camp, and Robbins Show.
11: All right, let's do it. The Markley, Van Camp, and Robbins Show. Jamie Markley, David Van Camp, Scott Robbins.
12: Yeah,
11: okay, there's a lot to get to today.
12: Oh, yeah.
11: A lot going on. And the weather is usually a story somewhere around the country.
12: Jeez.
11: And morning news shows will talk about it a lot.
12: Mm-hmm.
11: Texas is getting hit.
12: Oh, yeah, a lot of flooding, and there's a very rare tornado in San Antonio.
11: I saw just some of the damage.
12: Crazy.
11: Yeah.
12: What is going on right now? But
13: cars floating and businesses being destroyed, and it was like, this is crazy.
11: Yeah. So you know what we're going to hear about, how climate change is...
13: Well, of course.
12: Oh, yeah. Of course.
11: ...responsible for it all.
12: It's never flooded, famously, in the Texas Hill Country before.
11: Right. Yeah.
13: Stevie Ray Vaughan, I believe, tackled that with Texas flood.
12: He did. Yeah.
13: I think so.
11: 1983, yeah.
13: Yeah, I believe so.
11: Did you know, by the way... turbulence with planes
13: has
11: increased because of climate change. Also
13: really?
11: Saw that one today. Yeah. We could get into that.
13: How is that possible?
11: Well, they'll explain it.
13: Oh, okay, good, because I really want to hear this one.
11: Because it affects wind, you see.
13: Okay, got it.
11: Yeah.
13: We control the wind now. All
11: yeah.
13: right.
11: Well, pretty much every day. And
13: yeah,
11: you can count on this in the summer. they're going to do a big weather story, especially Good Morning America. I don't know if today's show does it as much.
13: That was their opening statement. That was their opening story this morning.
11: Oh, yeah.
13: It was like a five-minute package on weather.
11: And I think it is a rule. It doesn't matter whichever news program, whoever their meteorologist is, they're tracking it all.
13: Yes,
11: of course. One time, I want one of them to say, I'm tracking it just in the Northeast, because usually that's the focus.
13: No, they can't do that.
11: We're not they put Strahan on it, and you know they give him all the S's just to mess with him. You know it.
0: A scorcher. Extreme heat, including some all-time highs, putting more than 125 million Americans on alert coast to coast as firefighters battle wildfires in the dangerous record-setting temperatures. The South battles severe storms and flooding, stranding drivers. Ginger is tracking it all.
13: Of course she is.
11: Yes.
13: The only thing missing were pets' heads were falling off.
11: That's the
13: only thing that was missing.
11: Better believe it.
13: And they had the Canadian, because that's where the Canadian wildfires are. Of course, the air quality now that's coming into America. Because nobody listened to me last time. If they had them, maybe we wouldn't have to deal with this.
11: Yeah.
13: Putting those big fans on the borders to push it right back at them.
11: Well, I'm sure it's Trump's fault. Because most things are.
13: Well, yeah.
12: Those wildfires in Canada, it's like heartbreaking, dude.
13: Because
12: I saw a video of a train actually going through the wildfires, and it was like hell on earth, and someone pointed out, hey, you know, the people in that train actually survived, but there are towns that have just been wiped out.
13: Yep.
11: Man. Yeah, brutal. Okay, more on that later. Big update on Iran.
12: I guess the bombing has intensified. First time since early April that we have had daytime strikes against Iran. And Iran is now saying that the U.S. must brace for the closure of all other export corridors that benefit the U.S. and its allies. The Houthis are up to no good. I mean, it's all popping off.
11: Oh, yeah.
13: Do the Houthis ever have fundraisers, like to help kids or anything?
12: Oh, no.
13: Like a Houthi dunk tank or something?
11: They don't seem to have much of a sense of humor, Scott.
13: No, they really don't.
12: I don't think laughter is part of the repertoire.
13: Like the big Houthi golf tournament or 5K run or anything like that.
12: A comedy slam, you know?
13: Yeah, right, yes.
11: No.
13: All proceeds go to, you know, something good.
11: Did you see Trump said next week is going to be bridge and power plant day?
13: Yes.
11: He's threatened that before, so we'll see where that goes. And it's Trump's fault, by the way, that threats have come to members of the Supreme Court.
12: Oh, yeah. The Supreme Court, they were a couple of members of the court were testifying yesterday about increases in threats. It's actually been a threefold increase in credible threats to their safety. So MS Now, well, they were kicking this around, and they found the culprit. This is a writer who covers the Supreme Court for them, Mark Joseph Stern.
11: Okay.
9: It's absolutely horrifying. It's not at all surprising. And I do think a big part of it is Donald Trump. And that's odd because, of course, Trump wins most of the cases that he takes to the Supreme Court. But that's not enough for...
11: Man, the toxic masculinity on PMS Now is just too much for me to bear.
13: I was just going to say that. You can tell what side they're on by how they speak. Can't you?
11: It's like an identifier.
13: It really is.
11: Yes. Like, I'm one of you, progressive.
13: No need to tell me. I know.
11: No. There you go.
9: But that's not enough for him. The few that he does lose, he has to throw a huge temper tantrum. And he has the bully pulpit and all of the cameras pointing to him. And so I think that when he has these fits, like he did after the tariffs decision, where he said that some of these justices should be ashamed of themselves and their families should be ashamed of themselves, that is a not so subtle signal to a lot of angry, violent, paranoid people that they need to take matters into their own hands because Trump's soldiers aren't delivering for him.
12: Really? Because a lot of the testimony I heard, and I'm sure there have been some, you know, right-wing nuts calling in death threats and whatever, but, like, the actual credible threats seem to be coming from one side, and it actually seems to have started after the Dobbs decision.
11: Yes. That is absolutely true. I'm still hung up on that dude and the delivery of everything.
10: Well, about vetting him.
11: It just reminds me of.
14: Why did you? We paid a nice firm a whole chunk of money and got some stuff back.
11: Yeah. Good. It's becoming a requirement.
13: Yeah.
11: As far as progressivism goes,
13: I want to hear him say, "Arby's, we have the meats."
11: Arby's, we have the meats. That's right. What was that dude's name again?
12: Daniel Maraff.
11: Maraff.
12: Yeah. Yeah, that was
10: Would
12: it.
10: Would you like some horsey sauce? Curly fries? Or do you like the regular?
12: Okay, and then we've got AOC.
10: Yes.
12: Well, saying what? If you're a news outlet, you should not air a Trump speech?
10: Yeah, so President Trump, he's going to be giving a primetime speech tomorrow night. Supposedly it's about foreign interference in the 2020 election. And, man, there does seem to be a tell because a lot of liberals are just really freaking out before we even know what he's really going to talk about.
12: Oh, that seems like panic.
10: Yeah, and so Alexandria Ocasio-Cortez was asked by the left-wing dark money group Midas Touch, hey, do you think that network should be airing that speech tomorrow night?
15: Oh. I don't think that we should be contributing to any platforming of
12: platforming? He's the president of the United States.
10: He's already got the platform.
12: The people voted for him. Oh, my goodness.
15: Lies about our election, and so I think that, you know, I mean, many news outlets oftentimes may receive transcripts, and I think that we have an ethical obligation to not air things that undermine our election,
12: what?
15: That are not rooted in evidence and fact.
10: Well,
13: AOC said not to. Well, we better not.
10: You would not want a president going around lying about elections or election laws, right?
12: Right. Exactly.
16: Voting rights is maybe the most consequential thing. I think what I'm going to be going around the country. 21st century Jim Crow assault is real.
17: This makes Jim Crow look like Jim Eagle.
18: Do you want to be on the side of Dr. King? Or George Wallace.
19: The Bible teaches us to feed the hungry and give water to the thirsty. The new Georgia law actually makes it illegal.
18: Think of this. I mean, this is 2020. And now 22.
12: Whoa. Yeah.
10: Wait a minute. I forgot about that.
12: You know the thing.
13: That was...
12: Yeah.
10: That one actually just reinforced my theory that he's not senile. It was he's an accidental time traveler.
12: Right, exactly.
10: Like when he said the words, it's 2020, he literally thought he was saying that in 2020 because he was just there.
12: Yes.
10: And then all of a sudden he's on stage and he's like, wait, it's 2022. Oh, gosh.
12: Right.
13: Do you think he's the prototype and they're like, we made some mistakes here. We got to fix this one. this one is lagging way behind. Yeah.
12: Right. Well, the 4 years thing, it can trip him up.
18: Imagine
12: if you know
18: what we can do next. Four more years. Pause.
12: Yes. Nailed it. I also love, we can't have a president out there just lying.
10: Yeah.
12: The biggest threat that we face as Americans is the threat of white supremacy.
10: Right.
12: They tried to peddle that one for years. Oh, my gosh. And by the way, Biden has a book coming out, and Democrats are really not happy about that.
10: No. Is dropping right ahead of the midterms. They don't know what's going to be in it. They don't really want him out there right now because he's an embarrassment to the party.
12: Yes.
10: And, man, he cut the video. And, again, this is a produced video. This isn't him off the cuff.
13: No.
10: And, man, this dude really thought, and there are still people who think, he could have been president for 4 more years.
12: Oh, please. I saw it. Roll part of that.
20: It's about the challenge we faced as a nation, about the decisions I made, and why I made them. Leading the country through COVID.
12: What?
10: Leading the country through COVID.
12: Again, you've got multiple takes that you can do.
13: Yes.
12: To piece this together.
13: Well, you know, this was like 1,000 takes, too.
12: Yeah.
13: I mean, you know.
12: A promo for the book.
13: Yes.
12: Okay.
20: Rebuilding our economy and restoring our democracy after the attack on January 6th. Ending our nation's longest war in Afghanistan. Strengthening.
12: What?
10: Ending our nation's longest war in Afghanistan.
13: That's not what he said. He said, how did he?
10: What he meant to say.
13: Afghanistan.
12: Okay. You know, the left's going to bring up again. Hey, you shouldn't say anything. He had a stutter.
13: That's not a stutter, sir.
12: That's a slur fest. That sounds like a drunk.
13: Yes.
12: Yeah. And again, dude. The guy's senile.
13: Yeah.
12: That's what it is.
20: Ending our nation's longest war in Afghanistan. Strengthening NATO. And supporting Ukraine.
12: Oh, boy.
20: It's about why I chose to run for re-election. and why I chose to step aside.
10: Chose to step aside.
13: Yeah. Please. A foot on your back. Yeah.
11: You know, okay, I got to ask you, as you were watching that, did you for even a second feel sorry for him?
13: No.
11: Okay. I'll admit it. It happened for like 2 seconds. Because I picture Jill saying, Joe, you need to cut the promo for the book. Read it again. That's the vision in my head.
13: Yeah.
11: And then
13: that's probably true.
11: Then I remember all of the terrible things he did. And I'm like, no, I really don't.
13: He's not a good guy.
11: No, he is not.
13: I mean, he's not a good guy. This is all part of Biden, Inc. I mean, this is the grift. This is the final cherry on top of the grift.
11: Yes. I mean, they need money. That's part of it.
16: I know. The history books will note it.
11: Of course. There's no way history's going to be kind to that.
13: I mean, I dislike her more than him.
11: I don't know, man.
13: If she could stop it.
11: Maybe we could do a debate. Who's a worse person? That could be fun. Bringing up all the points, yes.
13: Terrible people.
11: Hunter Biden, we're going to hear from him in a bit, and the five stories we're watching today, straight ahead right here.

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0: The Markley Van Camp and Robbins Show. Jamie Markley, David Van Camp, Scott Robbins, thank you for being here. Now it's time for the five stories we're watching today.
1: Number five, the House of Representatives voted to make daylight saving time permanent, sending that bill to the Senate. Now, here's the thing, though. We've already done this. I've mentioned this before. Back in 1974, that was signed into law. People wound up hating it, and 10 months after signing it, Congress repealed it.
0: Scott won't have it. He wants it. He's wanted it for years.
2: Yes, I do.
1: And the more common sense thing to do would be go the opposite route, standard time.
2: No.
1: All the time.
2: No.
1: Arizona does that.
2: I know. Well, that doesn't make it right, David.
1: Number four, Acting Attorney General Todd Blanche facing a confirmation hearing today to officially take the role full-time, replacing Pam Bondi. Number three, ICE put a pause on most vehicle pursuits after a pair of deadly shootings, but Trump is telling them, hey, forget about that. Hey, man, go after those guys. Get the crooks. Come on, let's roll. Number two, President Trump is escalating the bombing of Iran by launching daytime strikes. It's the first time the U.S. has hit Iran in the middle of the day since the ceasefire deal started. And then number one, meanwhile, Iran says that the U.S. must brace for the closure of all other export corridors that benefit the U.S. and its allies, saying regional energy exports are either shared by all or denied to all.
0: Okay.
2: All right. You guys got a big, big platform to start lecturing.
0: Mm-hmm. We'll see what happens in the next week. Like you said before, David, it could get funky real quick.
1: Oh, yeah.
2: Yep.
0: Because we're just used to, like, the bombing and stuff like that. Mm-hmm. You see, like, the video. These things just going kaplooey. Mm-hmm. But it could get way more intense than that. We've heard a lot over the last several years about how difficult it is to date, especially if you're, like, Gen Z. Just because of apps and people don't know how to talk to each other, and some people call it a crisis, whatever. I happened to see this story and at least found it interesting. I'm not signing off on it, but wanted your reaction. There is a dating service that is apparently taking off in college campuses, mostly in California, and it's called Ditto. It is a full-on AI experience that involves bringing your profiles to life as agents. So the way it works is you complete a survey. So a student completes a survey, and the system analyzes the data and finds the one match for you. And the pairings are sent out once a week, like on a Wednesday. And then the students choose times that work for them for the date. Then all you got to do is show up. Because the AI is creating an itinerary based on what you like and the other person.
2: Mm.
0: And eventually, they're even going to offer talking points for the date itself. Which is kind of sad.
2: Oh, my God.
1: Wow.
0: So you don't have to plan anything.
1: Right. So, yeah, it's a date planner.
0: Pretty much. And the idea is to circumvent the too-many-choices aspect of modern matchmaking. Good idea or not?
1: I mean, I don't know, man.
0: You almost hesitate to say yes because it's freaking AI.
1: Well, it'd be, yeah, and it's, I suppose that's better than, you know, the swipe left, swipe right stuff.
0: Yeah.
1: But, man, that just feels like we're scraping the bottom of the barrel, right? In terms of just human interaction.
2: Is it going to make bad dates obsolete now? You got to have bad dates in there to appreciate the good ones.
0: I understand. But now this is just according to the company. It's arranged more than 12,000 dates.
2: Yeah.
0: Percentage of success rate. What do you think?
2: 62.
1: Defining success as what?
0: I wouldn't even be going on a second date. 92% said, yeah, I'd like to go on a second date with that person.
1: Okay.
0: And they say it's a 65%, which I think means something to the degree of it's a relationship that lasts at least a little while.
1: Okay.
0: So after seeing that, compared to the others...
1: Yeah.
0: You sort of wonder. This is the Markley Van Camp and Robbins Show.
2: Yeah, we don't know how to interact with people or talk to people. That's usually how people meet.
1: Yeah. This is going to turn, you know, the dating scene into a slump buster desert, though.
0: Well, sometimes you'll have people that'll set two people up that, say you just know two people that are both single. It's like, you know what? I think this would be a decent match. And it works out.
2: Yeah.
0: It happens.
2: Yeah.
0: You know? And The AI is figuring that part out. It's a little spooky to think about, though.
1: Yeah, it is.
0: Yes. All right, if there's one big story today, David.
1: Well, the human race is doomed because we're outsourcing everything to the computer.
0: Yes. And Mamdani's mayor of New York.
1: Yes.
0: Put that together, we're doomed. Hunter Biden says this is what he would tell Trump. You got to hear this. We'll get to that in just a few and around of What's Your Story coming right up.

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1: Again? Didn't it go up last year too?
2: Yep.
1: Why haven't we looked at this?
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0: The Markley, Van Camp, and Robbins Show. Jamie Markley, David Van Camp, Scott Robbins. Hunter Biden has spoken again.
1: Oh, my gosh.
0: I'm always here for
2: it. What is it with the Bidens right now?
3: Well, part of me thinks that they've just sort of let him out like a terrier on crack or something to just make a lot of noise and make life miserable for Democrats. Because every time he does an interview, he makes some headlines. And the Democrat establishment, they desperately want to move on from the Bidens. They're like, hey, look, we got socialists to deal with. We don't want to deal with the former crackhead son of the former president who embarrassed us.
0: But I do believe the reports, they need money.
3: Oh, I think that's true, yeah.
0: They're out of cash.
3: Yeah.
1: I guess. Explain it.
3: Hunter Biden, during a podcast interview, was asked what he'd like to say to President Trump. I think I got all the swear words out.
1: Oh, no.
0: All right, here we go.
4: I would tell him to go f*** his f***ing self. That's what I would tell him. And please leave.
0: There's two F-bombs in there. Go
3: bleep your bleeping
0: his
3: self.
0: His bleeping self. Yeah. Wow, that's...
4: And please leave. I mean, like I can be civil and I can tell you, like, oh, well, listen, he's a president. I don't want him to be pissed off at me. He's the president of the United States. Well, obviously, wouldn't you want to have a constructive f***ing dad? This man has tried to torture me for 10 years.
0: I don't know what it is about his cadence that cracks me up.
3: Well, it's
0: the FM thing.
3: That does not sound like a sober individual to me.
4: Wouldn't you want to have a constructive dad? This man has tried to torture me for 10 years. The he says about my dad?
0: Yes.
4: The that he says about my dad. His obsession with tormenting my dad. Hanging a picture of an auto pin on the colony, demeaning him, and all the things that he said about him. And anyone would expect me to do anything outside of which I would never do is physical violence against that person. Well, what the kind of man would I be? Yeah. If I didn't tell him to go himself. What kind of man would I be? And I ask that to all of you UFC fans. I'm a UFC fan too. You know? I've challenged Don Jr. to a cage match 3 times now. Never heard back from him. That's how I'm going to pay all my debt.
0: Man. I'm telling you, it always entertains me. I would never hire him. I would never trust him with anything. But an interview? Oh, yeah, that's entertaining stuff. Somehow I would work George Clooney in there, because when he goes off on Clooney, it's just my favorite.
3: Well, it's very good, yes.
0: Yeah.
4: F*** him and everybody around him.
0: Right, exactly. Oh, yeah. Oh, on James Carville?
4: James Carville, who hasn't run a race in 40 f***ing years.
0: Oh, gosh, that's so good.
1: Really should get his own show somewhere.
0: I'm sure it'll happen.
1: Some late-night cable thing, yeah.
0: I don't know if it would survive on a daily podcast sort of thing or not. Probably not.
1: He's kind of a one-trick pony, but still.
3: Well, he is, yeah.
1: The pony's funny.
0: Yeah.
3: I will say, it's like, yeah, no, I don't agree with him, but I will say he's 10 times funnier than Jimmy Kimmel.
0: Oh, 100%. Totally agree. I mean,
2: well, I
3: can see his perspective when he says, what am I supposed to do, have a cordial conversation with Trump? It's like, yeah, I understand that.
2: I mean, he is real.
3: Yeah.
2: I mean, that's real raw stuff coming from him.
0: No doubt.
2: I mean, he's not trying to curry favor with any particular group.
0: No. Oh, man. No, he's a wild card,
2: dude. He's just
0: dude.
2: Out there on his own.
0: You don't
2: man.
0: Know what you're going to get.
2: Yes.
0: All right, got to move on. Apparently, people are going to die without DEI. Who said that?
3: Yes, there was a hearing in the House about DEI stuff. Democrat Representative Summer Lee, who got into Congress with the help of that Mr. Throatburn guy who recruited Graham Plattner. Remember
0: same dude?
3: Yeah, and actually, he got banned from the campaign because he was sexually aggressive towards women.
0: Oh, right.
3: She says, though, that Republicans are killers because they think that things like medical degrees should be earned on merit, not the color of one's skin.
0: Well, they should.
5: It does beg the question, do Republicans want black patients to die? Do we want women to die? Do we want trans kids to die? Because we know that a cultural competent education, that cultural competency and diversity in our education system, our medical system, saves lives.
0: We know that. No, we don't. That's been totally freaking debunked.
1: How is that?
0: It isn't.
1: Explain it to me.
0: They made it up. And it's been debunked.
2: Doesn't make any sense.
0: No. No.
2: No, it's competency.
0: Her point is, what if you're a person of color, you need to have a doctor that's a person of color. Even though we lowered the standards for them to be a doctor, yeah, and their care would be better than Whitey, who is at the top of their class.
2: Yeah.
0: Yeah, it's complete nonsense. And it's been debunked.
1: Yeah, mm-hmm. When someone's saving your life, I don't think you care about the color.
3: I don't really care.
0: No.
3: I don't care what religion you are.
1: Or your child's life.
3: Nope.
1: Right. Nobody.
3: Nope.
0: No, you want the best doctor.
3: Yeah.
0: That's it. It has to be on merit. That's why UCLA and so many different medical schools are in trouble.
1: Mm-hmm. Well, that's why they're doctors.
0: Yes.
1: Because they're pretty damn smart, and they can figure out things that most mere mortals can't.
0: But you saw all the different things that have happened in the last 10 years and all the medical schools that got caught.
1: Yeah.
0: You know, not going on merit.
1: Wow.
0: Yeah, that's something. All right, it's that time. We do it a couple of times a day. Go around the table. It may not be the biggest story out there, but you saw it. It caught your attention. You want to bring it in? Today, David, what's your story?
3: You know, every once in a while you hear about how women are doing, like, pole dancing, not because they want to be strippers, but because it's good aerobic workout and strength training and all that stuff. And there's a little trend of people doing that. Well, this video, this went very wrong. Lady in Houston, she filmed herself doing a stripper pole workout. She had a pressure-mounted pole in the apartment, so you're not screwing anything into the ceiling or the floor because she's in an apartment. You just sort of like like what you would hang your shower curtain on. Like,
0: yeah.
3: Shower curtain, right.
0: Okay.
3: Something like that, except, she don't need no man, and so she just did it herself. And it wasn't secured.
1: No.
0: So little Lucy.
3: So she goes to go spin around that pole, and that pole comes right off. And here's the audio from what happened next.
0: Okay.
3: Now, that spraying sound you hear is because not only did the pole come off and completely break whatever, like a window or whatever was there, but it broke off the fire alarm system sprinkler head. And water just started pouring down into the apartment.
1: Yeah. Yeah, wrecked the other guy, the person underneath her, too.
3: Yeah.
1: Wrecked their place.
0: Oh, my gosh. Yeah. And then everybody finds out that's my workout.
3: Yes. Well, wow. She posted it, I guess. That's how she got it.
0: Oh, she posted it on it.
3: Yeah.
0: Wow. Yeah.
1: Well, she has to get a student loan now. She was paying for college with that, but oh well.
0: Oh, yeah. Yeah.
3: She was in med school, actually.
1: That's right, yes.
0: Some people just do it for their dude.
1: Yeah, I've heard that.
0: They'll get the pole, they'll put it up in the bedroom sort of thing. I've heard that before. And I always think, okay, this is one of the stories from the coast that they'll say, here's a new trend. That, you know, like, just a handful of people in New York or L.A. that do it, but they try to make it seem like everyone's doing it.
1: Mm-hmm.
0: I don't know.
1: Yeah.
0: If you are familiar with this and have done it, hit Robbins up on Facebook. He'd love to know that one.
1: Yeah, yes. Where'd you get your pole?
0: Yeah. How do you do it?
1: Yeah.
3: And what's your phone number?
1: Right, exactly.
3: Robbins
1: yeah.
3: would say.
1: You got video?
0: All right, Scotty, what do you got for what's your story?
1: Southern California poker pro's hot streak ended in a nightmarish situation. Masked robbers allegedly ambushed him inside his Las Vegas Airbnb, stole his entire bankroll. The guy's name is Jared Grenier, Huntington Beach. Said he returned to his rental about 8 o'clock Saturday after cashing out his winnings from the World Series of Poker, only to find the thieves had been waiting for him outside when he got home.
0: Really?
1: Yeah, he said after busting down the door, he said they went after my collected payouts. And that was a lot of money. He had been winning. So he had several $100,000 in bills all tied up, but when he left, he just left with it like in a briefcase. So when he walked out the door and walked back to his Airbnb, you never want to do that with that kind of money.
3: I'm not.
0: He's not buying it. David's not buying it.
3: I'm not buying it.
1: Okay. Well,
3: he had debts probably, and this was a way of paying them off.
1: You mean the bad guys?
3: No. I'm saying the guy.
1: He had debts.
3: I feel like this is kind of a Jussie Smollett situation.
1: Oh, where he had the money and...
3: Well, I don't live in that world, so maybe mm-hmm. it's more commonplace. It just seems like if you're the kind of person who's going to be walking out of a casino or out of the World Series of Poker where people actually recognize you who are into mm-hmm. that game, You don't just walk around with several hundred thousand dollars, do you?
0: Yeah.
3: Maybe I'm just naive and I think, well, geez, I guess these guys do that. Dude, I don't like walking around with $100 cash on.
1: I would have gotten a room inside where the casino
3: That's
1: was.
3: What I'm saying, dude. Like, yeah, really,
1: I would have gotten
3: no,
1: an Airbnb down the street.
3: Yeah.
1: If it were me. But anyway, he's out the money. Police are currently looking for suspects. They haven't found him yet.
3: I don't know, man.
0: For my story, we go to Lake George, New York.
1: Okay.
0: This is a Burlington man recovering after he was attacked by a beaver swimming in Lake George. Part of the reason I bring this up is this was a big local news story. Because they're going to cover this thing. Well, they're not going to play it all, but I mean, it's like a 3-minute story. Going about how dangerous it could be and should you be on the lookout. And part of it starts, and this dude's got a great name, too. It's Brendan Shortsleeve. That's the guy's name.
6: Brendan Shortsleeve says he and his friend are both doing okay. They're undergoing the rabies shot cycle after they say that beaver attacked them on the 4th of July.
7: Yeah. The first time?
0: Yeah.
3: Oof. Mr. Shortsleeve.
0: I think they were Democratic Socialist beavers. They hate America. So they attacked on the 4th of July.
7: That's the first time my friend ended up picking it up, swam back at him. So we were like, okay, just as out for blood.
0: See, it was like, once it swam back, because that's, you know, it might have rabies or something, because usually beavers, they're not going to go after you.
3: Yeah.
0: And then he goes into talking about, yeah, and then, so I tried to pick it up and throw it out of there.
1: Oh, no. But,
0: oh, yeah, because it was swimming after him. He's trying to rescue him a little bit. And then it bites him on the arm, but he showed his stomach, too. Ooh. Big teeth marks right there.
1: Big teeth.
3: It was a frisky beaver.
0: Yeah.
3: Dang.
0: No doubt about it. And apparently now there's going to be a beaver patrol. Here's the end of the story.
6: Shortsleeve says even after this ordeal, he's not afraid of the animal and recognizes how unusual this is.
7: I was told I'd have a better chance of getting struck by lightning than that ever happening again.
6: It would be nearly impossible for the DEC to trap one specific beaver, but they are patrolling the area. As of right now, there have been no other reports of aggressive beavers in the area. But if you see anything suspicious, you should call the DEC.
0: Yes, suspicious. So the beaver patrol is out there. And we can sleep well tonight.
1: You mean beaver. I'm dropping the dime, baby. I'm calling.
0: Better believe it.
3: It's been a Baywatch beaver watch. Yeah.
0: No kidding. A couple of drunk principals for Nimrods of the News. This is an all-timer. We will get to that and a news update coming up in just a few right here.

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2: Okay. News update, David Van Camp.
0: Well, this is going to be very interesting. There's a woman named Ruby Rippey Gibney. You may not remember her. She was a big force in California politics several years ago because she was a San Francisco City Hall aide who had an affair with now Governor of California Gavin Newsom.
2: Oh, yeah.
0: It almost tanked his whole career. He's like, I'm an alcoholic. I'm going to rehab, blah, blah, blah. Well, she is now telling her side of the story for the first time in an upcoming Vanity Fair piece.
2: Whoa!
1: Well, now.
0: That's going to be very interesting.
2: Yes, it will. Man, oh, man.
1: Are we giving any hints as to what may happen here?
0: None that I've seen.
1: None? Okay.
2: All right. We got to get to Nimrods. This is a beaut.
3: When the going gets tough.
4: Damn it, this is too hard.
3: The dumb get dumber.
5: All right, Dean.
3: It's Nimrods in the News on the Martley, Van Camp, and Robbins Show.
4: I love the poorly educated.
2: All right. Nimrods in the News. We go to Florida, Lake County, where two principals arrested for DUI. This is in Claremont after separate incidents involving the same car. Okay?
6: The two were initially in the same car, but one was let go. As West 2's Haley Crumbleholm explains, she didn't learn her lesson and got back on the road, landing herself in handcuffs.
2: Okay, so you got the owner of the car saying, I'm too drunk to drive. So her other principal friend's like, well, I'll drive. But she's hammered too. And then they get pulled over. And then she's trying to say something to the cop. And this is from the, you know, police cam video.
7: Miss Jennifer, you consumed any alcohol today? Because I can smell it.
8: Yes, I have.
9: The officer ultimately has Jimenez get out of the car.
8: We are both high in the totem pole of, you know, education and our workforce. So it's.
2: I think did she say high on the totem pole of education?
0: Yes.
2: Wow.
8: High in the totem pole of, you know, education and our workforce. So it's hard. And we're both married to police officers.
9: The officer tells Jimenez she was all over the road. And Jimenez ultimately declined a field sobriety test.
2: So then she's arrested. Mm-hmm. Okay. And the cops tell the other principal, the owner of the car, you got to keep your car here. Get a ride share. Get home. Well, apparently she's like, I think I'm okay to drive now. So she goes back to get her car and then pick her friend up. And she gets pulled over.
1: Oh, gosh. Yeah.
2: And then when she's busted, the way she says no, here you go.
8: I'm not meaning to do anything wrong. I'm way better.
10: I just talked to you. You were really drunk when I talked to you. It's
8: but
10: a couple
8: I'm not
10: hours later.
9: After having alcohol, they perform field sobriety tests.
10: All right, go ahead and put your hands behind your back, okay?
8: Oh.
9: Alcohol, they was placed under arrest.
2: Well.
8: I'm not meaning to do
2: anything. Man. What
1: are
2: you doing?
1: Educating your children. Those two.
2: Yes. They're the principals.
1: Man.
2: Yeah.
0: I understand wanting to be drunk if that's your job, but
1: not driving at the same time. Yeah.
2: Yes. And what ends up happening? Well, you appear on Nimrods in the News.
8: Yep.
2: Yes.
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15: President Trump's announced a large investment in national security as the U.S. conducts new strikes on Iran. Speaking at the Pennsylvania Defense and Innovation Summit Wednesday, Trump touted a $10 billion investment in Pennsylvania's defense industrial base. Just before Trump took the stage, U.S. Central Command announced it had started conducting an additional round of strikes on Iran. The foreign ministry in Mexico is officially asking U.S. prosecutors now to investigate the deaths of Mexican migrants who've died in ICE custody. At least 17 Mexican nationals have died during immigration enforcement operations throughout President Trump's second term, with 14 of those deaths reported while in ICE custody. The request from Mexico follows the recent death of Mexican national Lorenzo Araujo, who was shot and killed by an ICE agent during a July 7th raid in Houston. A dangerous heat wave is returning to the Northeast and the Mid-Atlantic regions this week. Heat advisories are issued in Boston and across most of New York. Philadelphia is under an extreme heat warning, along with central and south New Jersey. Parts of Colorado have experienced the same heat. Now officials there say it's been causing concrete in Boulder to buckle up or blow up.
16: City officials say the problem is showing up primarily on multi-use paths. This includes along U.S. 36 and has already led to some bike crashes. Experts urge people to slow down, especially during the hottest part of the afternoon. The concrete can settle back down overnight, making the hazards difficult to find the next day and almost impossible to predict. City officials say they're working with Boulder County to make repairs, but more buckling is expected as the heat wave continues this week. I'm Carrie Mack.
15: Forecasters say life-threatening flash flooding is hitting Texas's Hill Country and the Big Bend regions. NOAA's issued a level 4, out of 4, flash flood risk for the southern part of Texas Hill Country. More than 2 million people are under the threat. Governor Abbott has declared a state of emergency across 59 counties. I'm Scott Carr.
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23: News on the Radio Oklahoma News Network. I'm Trey Davis. State Auditor Cindy Bird says a forensic audit of the town of Washington in McLean County found a serious lack of board oversight. The audit says for 3 years, roughly one-third of the town's total expenditures, just over $1 million, were either fraudulently misappropriated or spent without board authorization. Oklahoma Task Force 1 teams from Oklahoma City and Tulsa are in San Antonio, Texas, to help with ongoing flood response. Team member Stephen Long.
3: We're here to help in smaller communities, but also out of state. That's just what's in us for Oklahomans, you know.
23: The 24-member team is expected to be deployed for up to 7 days. One man is recovering from wounds after running from Canadian County deputies related to a domestic violence investigation. Undersheriff Kevin Ward says deputies spotted the suspect's vehicle in El Reno. Falls Valley police are investigating a drowning incident that happened on the north side of Longmire Lake after a man drowned attempting to help a 14-year-old who swam out into the water. A dive team from the Chickasaw Nation Light Horse Police Department recovered the man's body. The Oklahoma Medical Examiner is conducting an autopsy. When it comes to using AI for legal work, Tulsa attorney LaShonda Peoples-Johnson says lawyers and legal teams absolutely use it, noting it's a cautionary tale.
4: It provides very good information. The way it's been used currently efficiently is to kind of be a starting point, to be able to give us the starting statutes, the starting case law, etc., and then we have to go in and verify if it's applicable, if it's real, if it's current.
23: She says that AI does hallucinate and can provide made-up statutes and cases. So if you have yourself as your attorney in a dispute, Peoples-Johnson warns to not let AI write the brief you submit to the court without first verifying its content. You'll find more on these and other stories at RadioOklahomaNews.com. I'm Trey Davis on the Radio Oklahoma News Network.
6: Through the Wheat Checkoff, the Oklahoma Wheat Commission supports the efforts of wheat breeder Dr. Brett Carver and his wheat breeding team at OSU as they develop new varieties for Oklahoma and the Southern Great Plains. The newest release just announced, Wyatt.
7: The genetics will sound familiar. Half of it is Smith's Gold, because the other half is very different. And so this is coming from Romania. The Eastern European wheat sector, that is so important to us. That genetics just fits the Great Plains, particularly the southern and central Great Plains, extremely well. I remember seeing the first set of progenies that came from that cross, and I thought, my gosh, this is just heads and shoulders visually above everything else.
6: Dr. Carver says Wyatt has tremendous yield potential.
7: You know, we need to continue to increase that yield potential so farmers still have that competitive edge.
6: The Oklahoma Wheat Commission, working hard for Oklahoma wheat producers.
24: Barkley, David Van Camp, and Scott Robbins.
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2: The Barkley, Van Camp, and Robbins Show. Jamie Barkley, David Van Camp, Scott Robbins. Okay, so this Jack Smith thing.
0: Yeah.
2: I mean, he's denying something that there's proof of.
0: Yeah, so, well, records from the Department of Justice show that the special counsel investigating Trump, that would be Jack Smith, did actually spy on members of Congress. Now, they got cell records, and the claim has been for a long time, well, it's just generic data. Who is texting whom at what time, et cetera. They didn't actually read the messages. Except they did actually access the content of text messages of 44 members of Congress. And this was unknown to those members of Congress even up until like this week, or at least unconfirmed. Jack Smith, though, while testifying under oath, denied that they accessed any of the actual information.
27: The toll records that you requested from the senators, did they include the content of the phone calls?
28: No.
27: The records that you requested, the toll records from the members of Congress, include the content of text messages?
28: No.
2: Can't lie under oath.
0: Right.
1: Well, you can, but it's frowned upon.
2: Well, let's just cut to the chase. Yeah. David, is anything going to happen from this?
0: Nothing's ever going to happen.
2: It's frustrating.
1: It is frustrating.
2: Because that's something the left, they planted the seeds a long time ago. Trump's going to go after his political opponents. And then news outlets won't give the entire story, but will use it as another example of Trump going after his political opponents.
0: Yes.
2: But the guy clearly broke the law.
1: And no one is above the law. We've learned that from them.
2: Well, we've heard that repeatedly.
1: Yeah.
2: Yes, apparently so. So we'll see, man. We'll see if anything comes of it. That's what people really want to see. Mm-hmm. It has been good to see some of the people that have, you know, been guilty of fraud for millions of dollars with Medicaid, a lot of stuff in Minnesota, Ohio. Mm-hmm. Some of those people going to jail, that is good to see.
0: Oh, yeah.
2: But a lot of times it's not the big names.
0: No, not yet.
2: So we'll see what happens.
1: Well, the underlings always go first.
2: So you think some big names are going to go?
1: I'm kind of with David on this. I don't think anything will happen. Not to him, anyway. It should, but I don't think it will.
2: That's probably the best way to approach it. That way you're not disappointed.
1: Exactly. If it happens, you're pleasantly surprised.
2: You're like, yeah, you're like, oh, good.
1: Yeah.
2: All right, that was good to see. And if not, you just kind of expected it to be, well, nothing.
1: He's such a weasel. He's so weaselly.
2: Who's that?
1: Jack Smith.
2: Oh, yeah.
1: I mean, every time I see the guy, I want to reach for my wallet to make sure it's there. Just sleazy, gross.
2: Wow.
1: Yeah.
2: For a second, in my mind, I was already going to Tim Walz. That's why I asked.
1: He is, too. Yeah.
2: Because you know he knew what was going on in Minnesota.
1: Of course he did.
0: Oh, yeah.
2: Yeah. Anyway.
1: Didn't care.
2: Okay. Let's go to another, well, sleazeball. Gavin Newsom.
0: Mm-hmm.
2: He's got some word salad?
0: Yeah, Governor Gavin Newsom, I think their chief export in California is word salad. Maybe that's what's giving people that diarrhea, I'm not sure. But yeah, Gavin Newsom says we need to democratize the economy. I'm not really entirely sure what that means, but yeah, here he goes.
2: Okay.
5: I say it all the time. I believe it as someone who's been deeply involved in the fight for democracy, for our republic, and the fight that brought us to redistricting and the fight here with Proposition 50 in California, that we cannot save our democracy unless we democratize our economy.
2: Well, time out a second.
1: I don't even know what that means.
2: How is democracy in peril?
1: Democratize your economy?
2: Because it, well, what he's intimating is Republicans are trying to steal it from us.
0: Yes.
2: How?
0: Well, he would say redistricting, although it's kind of laughable when you look at California, what they've already done, and what they want to do with redistricting.
2: All right, go ahead.
5: It is foundational, the struggles of working families, not just working moms, what's happening in this country. The old bargain is dead, and AI is going to finish it off. And we need to wake up to that foundational reality.
0: If you're saying democratize the economy by, you know, spreading it out, making sure that you don't have one player that's sort of ruling the game in any given sector or any given field, there is no potential for democratization that is bigger than AI. Because AI can allow, let's look at the legal field. For example, you could potentially, or accounting or anything, where you might have to hire two or three people to really look into the books all the time. AI can handle a lot of smaller tasks that would actually allow a smaller firm to compete with the big guys.
2: That is true. But there's also the freak out over the data centers.
0: Yeah, and that one, like, I hear some of the complaints, especially when it comes to eminent domain, where you're having land taken away from you. I get that part.
2: But
0: the freak out over AI, it feels like the freak out over fracking all over again.
2: A little bit. And now there's going to be no AI data centers built in New York State.
0: New York, yeah. So here's a big win for China.
1: Right, exactly. Yes.
2: I was thinking the same thing. That happened.
1: Freak out over fracking. I like that.
2: Man. I saw this crazy story. This totally switching gears.
1: Mm-hmm.
2: This has to do with surrogacy. A gay couple is suing a single mother for an estimated $600,000 because she refused an abortion after potential minor birth defects were discovered by ultrasound. This is in Canada.
1: Cleft palate, correct?
2: Yes.
1: Yeah.
2: And a potential minor heart issue. So the couple said, yeah, we don't want that baby. You need to abort the baby. Because this was created by using a donor egg and one of the men's sperm. Okay? So then after the woman refused to have an abortion, then they just weren't going to pay her. And apparently in Canada, women are not paid enormous sums for surrogacy as they are in America. I'm not familiar with this world. I just saw this story at Daily Wire. I'm like, wow.
0: I've seen the billboards where I live. It's, yeah, it's $76,000 now. that you can get paid to let somebody buy a baby using your body.
2: Crazy.
0: It's so dark, man. I don't like that at all.
2: No. They're only allowed reimbursement in Canada for pregnancy-related expenses. This woman says she decided to become a surrogate to help others. Mm-hmm. I guess you could say it must have been because it doesn't seem to be for the money. Mm-hmm. Why else would you do it?
0: Yeah,
1: I don't know. This is a weird standing, though, if you decide that this isn't the baby. Eh, we didn't really want that baby. I mean, what's to stop you from doing hair color or eye color or anything to abort the child and to go, oh, we're not going to pay for it because it's flawed in our world.
2: Well, again, she's saying, no, I don't want to do that. But according to this story, considering that medical tests indicate that the fetus has or is likely to have a genetic, chromosomal, or other abnormality or defect, and in accordance with Article 8.5 of the surrogacy agreement, says, we want to inform you our wish that the pregnancy be terminated. So it looks like the law may actually be on their side.
1: Yeah,
0: probably is.
1: Talk about
2: but
1: dark.
2: It's Canada.
1: Jeez.
2: Oh, yeah. My gosh.
1: Yeah.
2: Yes. So the woman's like, I am devastated.
1: Right.
2: Yeah. So we'll see where that goes.
8: Wow.
2: Yeah, I know. Sorry to bring in the darkness, but it's part of the world we're living in.
0: It's true. And, you know, we hear people, like, throwing around the term genocide and you know, eugenics a lot with MAGA Republicans or whatever. Like, that is actually eugenics when you're talking about.
2: Yes.
0: Hey, this person might have a cleft palate or something because you can't fix that. No.
2: Yeah.
0: Might have a heart defect because you can't treat that. I'm sorry. I thought the universal health care in Canada was amazing.
2: That's what we're told.
0: Yeah. So, but we just don't want it because it might be a difficult child.
2: Man,
1: well, that's the thing, right? I know, right? I agree with you.
2: Well, and so when they wouldn't pay her, she goes to court to try to get the $10,000 she's owed for expenses. She's a single mom,
1: right?
2: They countersue for $600,000. So yeah, that totally wrecked her life. Yeah.
8: Gosh.
2: Okay. Then David, you had the story of some woman assaulting teenagers.
0: Yeah. Well, it's a Canadian woman hanging out on the Jersey Shore, and she saw two teenagers wearing sweatpants with the word Trump on them. 33-year-old Caitlin Tracy didn't like it, went up, and then wound up assaulting one of the teenagers.
1: Yeah.
0: And, she's been arrested and apparently was in ICE custody.
1: Yeah.
0: Didn't have her paperwork in order.
1: Right, did not.
0: Her husband's American, but yeah. I guess they didn't... fill out the right paperwork. I don't know what happened here, but ICE is like, no, you're in our custody. And so the husband posted a video of himself crying over the whole thing.
2: He's crying?
0: Yes.
2: Oh, roll it.
9: I need an immigration lawyer. I need help. I don't know what to do. I don't have any money. I'm so broke. But I gotta figure something out. I gotta save her. I need help. I need you to figure out. I don't know. This just happened. I need help. I need my wife. I don't want her to get hurt. I don't want to see her get. I don't know what to do. I don't know what to do.
1: Oh my goodness! Well, they deport her back to Canada, right?
0: Yeah.
1: I mean, okay.
0: I think they should send her to Kenya.
1: Well, what didn't this guy too put out a video not that long ago about Trump and all his family getting cancer?
0: Yeah, they're nuts.
1: I mean, this guy's
0: left lunatics, and it's like, yeah.
2: The guy that said, "I hope his kids get cancer too."
1: He gets cancer. The kids get cancer. Yeah, the whole family gets cancer. Yeah, that's him.
2: Oh man, so it came right back around.
9: I need help.
2: Yes, you do. In more ways than you know.
0: If you're a guest in somebody else's country, keep your freaking hands to yourself.
2: No kidding. Come here and say, you can't have Trump, blah, blah, blah. No, get out. Oh, gosh. Okay, I heard about this. Bill Maher clowned NPR during an interview?
0: Yeah.
2: We got to get to that. And the five stories we're watching today coming up in just a few minutes.

0: The Markley, Van Camp, and Robin Show. It's true, you don't need an economist to tell you your money doesn't go as far as it used to. 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

0: The Markley Van Camp and Robbins Show. Jamie Markley, David Van Camp, Scott Robbins. And now, the five stories we're watching today.
1: One, two, three. Okay,
2: number five, Acting Attorney General Todd Blanche is facing a confirmation hearing today to officially take that role full time. Number four, records from the Department of Justice, meanwhile, show that the special counsel who investigated Trump did actually spy on members of Congress as well. They got cell records. At first, they claimed it was just generic data, who texted who and when and from where. But now it's come out that they actually did access the content of those text messages of 44 members of Congress. Number three, ICE put a pause on most vehicle pursuits after a pair of deadly shootings. Trump is telling them, hey, forget about that rule. Go get them. Come on.
3: I know. He did. Yeah.
2: Just old boy.
3: Yeah, we're not meaning no harm. Attention to this. Just go. Yeah.
2: Number two, President Trump is also escalating the bombing of Iran, launching daytime strikes today. It's the first time the U.S. has hit Iran in the middle of the day since the ceasefire deal started a few months ago. Meanwhile, number one, Iran says that the U.S. must brace for the closure of all other export corridors that benefit the U.S. and its allies. They want to shut it down because they say, quote, regional energy exports are either shared by all or denied to all.
4: Okay.
3: I think it's interesting that we're doing this during the day because we feel obviously no threat.
2: Right.
3: In retaliation. You're not under cover of night.
2: Right.
3: You're doing it right in the middle of the day.
2: 3 months, and they haven't been able to really build back any sort of air defense.
3: Yeah, I mean, there isn't one, apparently, so you're just going to go right in there during the middle of the day and do it.
4: Well, Trump has said many times, there's nothing they can do.
3: Well, there apparently is nothing they can do.
4: Yeah, it's pretty wild. You know, earlier we had this story in New York State of the beaver attack, and then it was, totally covered on the local news.
5: Brooksley says even after this ordeal, he's not afraid of the animal and recognizes how unusual this is.
6: I was told I'd have a better chance of getting struck by lightning than that ever happening again.
7: It would be nearly impossible for the DEC to trap one specific beaver, but they are patrolling the area. As of right now, there have been no other reports of aggressive beavers in the area.
4: Yeah.
7: But if you see anything suspicious, you should call the DEC.
4: That's right. So we're doing that story. Andres, our producer, he has sent me some pretty crazy facts about beaver attacks. Rare. There's only like 1 to 5 a year. It's one of the rarest mammal attacks on humans. But you look at some other animals, like Canadian geese. It's between 100 and 300 a year.
3: And put their head down and charge you.
4: Much more aggressive than ducks, especially during, nesting season. Then you got wild turkeys.
3: Oh.
4: 50 to 100 attacks a year.
3: They're mean.
4: Spring mating season turns them into territorial bullies. Some even attack cars. Then you have squirrels, which I maintain are evil.
3: You do, yeah.
4: Between 300 and 600 attacks a year.
3: Wow.
4: I told you.
3: I had no idea. I don't know anyone who's been attacked by a squirrel.
4: They'll stare you down.
2: Those are just the radicalized squirrels, though. Okay?
4: You got to watch out. But how do you tell the difference?
3: They've never been given an opportunity.
2: They need midnight basketball for the radicalized squirrels.
3: They do, yes.
4: Then you got raccoons. That's between 100 and 300.
3: Oh, they're mean.
4: And that involves sick or rabid animals.
3: Yeah.
4: You almost got attacked by one.
3: Yes.
4: It was in a dumpster.
3: It was in a dumpster. I was.
4: It scared the crap out of you.
3: Yeah, oh, God. It was hissing at me.
4: Swans.
3: Swans?
4: Between 20 and 50 attacks a year.
3: Hmm.
4: Extremely territorial while protecting their nests. River otters, rare, 10 to 20.
3: They're cute.
4: Attacks on kayakers.
3: Yeah.
4: Yeah. And then ducks, 10 to 20. And then you compare it. How many dog bites do you think there are every year in the United States?
3: Dog bites?
4: Yeah, if you had to guess.
3: A number?
4: Yeah.
3: How many?
4: Yeah.
3: Oh, 25,000.
4: David?
2: 15,000.
4: 4.5 million.
2: Oh, wow.
3: Gosh.
4: Bites a year.
3: Man, that's a lot of biting from dogs.
4: No kidding.
3: Yep.
4: Well, some are tragic.
3: Yeah.
4: I mean, you get bit by a chihuahua, who cares?
3: Yeah, you might break the skin. That's about it.
4: Yeah, you kick him. The attack's over.
3: Your dog.
4: What?
3: You'll kick your dog.
4: It bites you.
3: Uh-oh.
4: What is that? Not politically correct to say?
3: Well, I don't know. If you kick a chihuahua, you could really damage a chihuahua by kicking it.
4: Well, it shouldn't bite you then.
8: I've kicked a little bulldog before. I was running up and all that, and I was walking my dog. I kicked the hell out of it.
3: Oh, I can see that.
4: So it's all on size. You got to just decide in the moment, Scott.
3: Well, yeah, with the damage you could do to a little dog, though. Holy cow.
4: Okay.
8: It needs to mind its manners.
4: Between bees, wasps, and hornets, 60 to 80 deaths annually.
3: Yes.
8: Wow.
3: The bees.
4: 1.5 million deer vehicle collisions each year.
3: Yeah.
4: I've had two takeout cars.
3: Mm-hmm.
4: And then sharks, 30 to 50 bites a year.
3: Just happened to my there stepdaughter.
4: This is the Markley Van Camp and Robin show.
3: Ruined your car.
4: Yes. All right, biggest story of the day, David.
8: Biggest story of the day, I mean, you've got what's going on in Iran because the attacks, the bombing has resumed in earnest of Iran. Trump is saying, well, the Iranians want to negotiate. I need them to say that publicly before I believe it.
4: I don't think you're alone in that. Yeah, on it goes. One thing we got to get to. The NPR interview with Bill Maher. Have you heard it, Scott?
3: No, I haven't.
4: And he clowns NPR?
8: Well, yeah, during an NPR interview.
4: Yeah, we got to hear that.
3: Awesome.
4: Oh, yeah. And another round of What's Your Story that should be a crowd pleaser coming up.

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4: There he goes again. 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
5: That's what Liam wants.
4: That's what we all want.
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7: My name is Erica, and my son, Kaysen, is a patient at Shriners Children. 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I said, how bad is it? 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
8: To survive a burn injury and to return to life unafraid and full of joy and be who you're supposed to be is what we strive to deliver to our patients. 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I can't think of another system that has the impact on pediatric patients that Shriners Children's does.
9: I wouldn't do anything else.
10: We're just so thankful that Kaysen is still here, because things can change in the blink of an eye.
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0: The Markley Van Camp and Robin Show. I'm Jamie Markley, the Gen Xer. David Van Camp, the Millennial. And the sexy boomer, that's Scott Robbins. Okay, so Bill Maher is doing an interview with NPR.
1: Yes, and he called out NPR on NPR. Now, the setup to this clip is he was talking about the insanity of, like, canceling people, especially now in the backdrop of, you know, the left literally celebrating terrorists.
0: Okay, roll it.
2: Garrison Keillor's gone, but, like, let's cheer for the Hamas rapists who did October 7th.
3: I hear you.
2: Your audience is going to love this, by the way.
3: The audience is a little more diverse than you might think.
2: Really?
3: Sure. Some people...
2: I mean, I'm surprised you even had me on. Because I just think of this place as so different than what it used to be. And, like, I would... What I always want people to do, but it's so hard to get people to do these days, is just engage with the argument.
3: Mm-hmm.
2: You can hate me, whatever, for whatever your reasons. You know, I'm too old. I'm whatever I am. Are you engaging with the argument? Tell me if I'm wrong about something, and then we're going to be cool. But that's not what either extreme does in this country anymore. And maybe I'm wrong, but I think of this place as like on the far extreme of the left.
3: Well,
2: but I
3: maybe,
2: could be wrong.
3: Maybe there's a little more variety in who we talk to than you might have been told.
1: And then, yeah, he goes on to say, and the clip goes on and on and on, but... goes on to say, well, it doesn't matter if you're talking to the people. It's like actually try to understand the argument.
0: Right. Yeah, I don't think a lot of people on the left do that.
4: They don't, and particularly inside NPR.
0: No.
4: I mean, I've got probably three guys I used to work with that are with NPR now.
0: And
4: I can tell you that they are dyed-in-the-wool, far-left nut jobs. I can tell you. I can absolutely tell you that.
0: Boy, it's not just we disagree on some things. No, you're saying nut jobs.
4: They're far left nut jobs. Yes. Now I'm not saying that infiltrates whatever it is they're doing because I spend no time there at all, knowing what exactly it is they do.
0: Well, I mean, there's just been so many examples over time. You know, when they were trying to make the case that they were like this thing that's needed and government money should be spent on it because it's informing the people in places that people just don't get informed. It was just a BS argument.
1: Yeah.
0: And then you see what they actually were covering. It's nonsense.
4: I 100% agree with you, but I don't spend time with people I don't have some sort of alignment with.
1: The gay dinosaur bit was an all-time.
4: Yeah, well, the gay dinosaur, yeah.
0: Oh, yeah.
4: That was funny.
0: Well, speaking of coverage, and not gay dinosaurs, but gay humans. So, and you've had this story, Scott, you've talked about it, David, about the cruise ships, the LGBTQ plus cruise ships that were planning on docking.
4: Yeah, in the Middle East.
0: Turkey and Egypt.
4: Yeah.
0: And then got turned away.
4: Yeah.
1: Yeah.
0: Okay. Now, this isn't NPR. This would be CNN. But did you know that's because of far-right governments and Trump's reach around the world? That this is happening.
1: Okay.
0: An assault on LGBTQ plus rights.
1: Uh-huh.
0: Right. Oh, yeah. That's part of it.
4: Mm-hmm.
0: I'm like, hold on a second. You've got to be joking me, right? So I see at CNN, they ran a story at the website. Let me go to the top here. Where, it's unbelievable, twice rejected American crews put spotlight on rollback of LGBTQ rights, passengers say.
1: What?
0: Yes.
1: So, is the thesis that that Muslim countries were cool with gays until Trump told them, who has openly gay people not only in the cabinet but on his staff, until Trump started talking about the woke stuff?
0: Dude, okay. Now, sometimes I'll admit, maybe it's the ADD, which I don't even know if I believe in. Maybe I missed the part where they're talking about the Muslim countries, but that is just overlooked. What they're talking about is LGBTQ rights eroding because of far-right governments.
1: Mm-hmm.
0: I'll read from the story. We're seeing a rise in right-wing governments and increasingly conservative political movements. And in many places, LGBTQI+ rights are being rolled back as a result. the decisions by Turkey and Egypt don't exist in isolation. That was Kyle Olson, owner of LGBTQ travel company. Is it Herm's Holiday?
4: Sure.
0: Okay. It's a broader global trend. Somehow Trump has the Muslim countries under his spell to all of a sudden want to be throwing gays off roofs, because it's never happened before.
4: When you send out the brochure and the ports of call are places where you're not welcome, what the hell do you expect to happen?
1: Well, yeah, and I'm still trying to see. And it all depends on how you frame LGBTQ, blah, blah, blah, blah, blah, all the other alphabet numbers that get in there. How do you define rolling back rights? Because in America, what they say is, hey, you can't, you know, chop body parts off of otherwise healthy young people.
0: Yes.
1: And they say that's a rollback of LGBTQ rights. No, it's not.
0: No,
1: it's called following the medical science.
0: Yes.
1: That's what it is. Oh, well, they're saying that we can't have, you know, gay pride crosswalks anymore. Is that really rolling back anybody's rights, or is it just saying, enough, we're good. We don't need to have this rubbed in people's faces anymore.
0: Right.
1: Hey, don't bring little kids into a drag queen performance meant for adults.
0: Exactly.
1: Rolling back of LGBT. What are you talking about? I mean, and the backlash to this is because, one, you kept adding letters and numbers to LGB.
0: Yes.
1: And then you just went completely insane with everything else, wanting to put the bizarre books in little kids' libraries.
0: I know, man. I know.
4: Yeah.
0: Oh,
4: it was
0: and
4: okay
0: it's,
4: until
0: drag
4: two-spirit.
0: Is an art,
4: yeah.
0: And right, isn't it so great
4: that's,
0: the way
4: see,
0: they
4: that's
0: dance?
4: The thing. That's
0: yeah.
4: The thing.
0: Do you have knuckle dragging dad saying, kids need strippers?
1: Yeah.
0: We need stripper library Saturdays. Woo! No. Why do you need that? It doesn't make any sense.
1: But then, yeah, in the Muslim countries, they kill you.
0: Yes.
1: If you're gay.
0: And that is the craziest thing. I don't understand why a CNN or anyone else wouldn't just point that out. Muslim countries aren't too hip on the gays. But you do get the feeling, though, there are plenty of people in America that don't understand it. I mean, isn't this where Gays for Palestine started in the United States?
1: And that's quite the contradiction in terms.
0: Mm-hmm. Yes, very much so. But yeah, it's just kind of crazy. All right, I know it's time, maybe past time, where we go around the table. It may not be the biggest story out there, but it caught your attention and you want to bring it in. David, what's your story here?
1: 77-year-old woman in Florida got new tags for her car. The license plate reads SQZA55, which may not sound significant, but when you look at it, it appears to be license plate code for squeeze ass.
4: What was it again?
1: SQZ A55, and the fact that there are two oranges stuck in the middle really sells the whole thing. Nancy Dello Stritto ran to the local news, and she's demanding a new license plate. Now, apparently, they'll do it for free, so I'm not really sure why she felt the need to go to the local news. I understand why the news runs it. It's the same reason I brought it in, because it's kind of funny that they gave this old lady a license plate that clearly says "squeeze ass."
0: Roll it.
5: I don't think a woman that lives in a senior community that's going to be 77 years old next month will be driving around with what this plate has to say.
0: Neighborhood? What neighborhood? Is it the Villages?
1: I don't know if it's the Villages. It is a retirement community.
0: Okay. Because they get a little wild now.
1: Yeah, yeah, exactly.
4: Look at the top rope there.
0: Age is just a number.
4: They're jumping off of it. Yeah, nope. No kidding. Wow.
0: Saying these women don't want a little butt squeeze now and again? Did she order the plate that way?
1: No, it was just a randomized.
0: It was
1: just
0: random.
1: Got a new tag, yeah.
0: That's hilarious.
4: Oh, my gosh. People would pay big money to have that
1: one. I know.
0: Absolutely. Yeah. All right, Scotty, what do you got for What's Your Story?
4: This is from KTLA, a reporter in Los Angeles this morning. Rachel Mentoff, I believe is her name.
0: Okay.
4: She was doing a live shot about the heat. And, you know, the heat's everywhere in this country right now. And people are trying to find ways to stay cool, and although David hates it, she was going to give you some tips, when out of nowhere came a cockroach the size of a small dog that landed on her during the report.
0: Really?
4: And she kept her cool.
6: And it's a lot more comfortable at this hour, but we're still in the 80s
4: there
6: here in the valley. So overnight temperatures not necessarily dropping, and this leads to less recovery time from the daytime heat. And
7: I have to hand it to her. She was really calm.
4: This thing was running up her neck.
0: Oh, she never made reference to it?
4: No.
7: They do fly. That's like a flying cockroach.
8: Oh, Eric.
7: It is.
8: Okay, that's our Rachel Minnitoff, who is so professional. She kept her cool. There's no way I would have.
4: And then she went nuts afterwards and started, you know, trying to get it off because it went down her top.
0: Whoa.
4: She had on. I mean, this thing was huge.
0: Oh, my gosh.
4: I mean, I've seen cockroaches, but this thing, and this, again, this is the flying variety because you're in Los Angeles, of course.
0: Yes.
4: It feasts there. And she's trying to get rid of it after the report, but she didn't blink. And you could see the thing on camera running up her neck.
0: Wow. Well, that is a pro.
4: That's a total pro because I'd have lost my mind right there.
0: For my story, we'll stick in California. And this is veteran CBS News correspondent Matt Gutman. Did you hear about this dude?
4: No.
0: What happened? He admitted he nearly walked into his bank and emptied his account before realizing it might be some sort of scam. And decided to talk about it. I'll just play you the clip of what he said and see what you think. Roll it.
9: Got a call about an hour ago from someone claiming to be from fraud protection at my bank. And they said, listen, we suspect that people are trying to illegally withdraw money from your account. And then she said, what we need you to do in order to intercept these fraudsters is to go into the bank and withdraw everything from your bank account. Take it with you so you have it in cash, and that'll trigger the fraudsters into action. That's how we'll be able to catch them. Now, the most scary and the dangerous part is that I would have been walking around with thousands of dollars in cash, and then they either rob your car or they rob you.
0: Okay.
4: He wasn't really going to do that, was he?
0: Well, you tell me. From the sound of that, did it sound like he was thinking about it?
4: Yeah, he was. It sounded that way.
0: It said they seemed to know so much about me, about my bank account. And then that's what they said. So here's my question, David. Did this really almost happen where he was going to do this? Or is this just a good story for him to tell?
1: Probably a good story for him to tell. I don't know if he was really like about to walk into the bank and he said, wait a tick. Hold on a second. But there was that story, remember? I don't remember what outlet it was from, but this woman talked about losing like 50 grand, like just withdrew it and handed it off to somebody because there was like suspicious activity that she was giving payments to ISIS or something like that.
0: Right.
1: And she just went along with it.
4: Yeah.
1: Oof.
4: Yeah. I got one last week from a guy that was talking about MasterCard, about my MasterCard, and people were using it to.
0: Yeah.
4: I don't have one.
0: Right.
4: I said, I don't have one. He goes, well, I know, but they're trying to open one up.
0: Why were you talking to
4: And your to name's on it. Because I like to mess with these guys.
0: No, you don't.
4: I do.
0: You were duped. Was it from a local number?
4: I was not duped. I was not duped. He got no information from me. I told him
0: he was a
4: liar.
0: No, I'm not saying that. But usually, if it's somewhere within a 60-mile radius of here and it shows up, you're like, well, it might be someone I know, and you answer it. That's what I'm saying.
4: Well, yeah, I have. I have, but then I quickly hang up, yes.
0: Yes.
4: Once I realize what it is.
0: Whenever I've seen you do it, it's not because you're messing with him. But once I get him on the phone,
4: this guy I knew was a liar. Because he just kept going. Now I'm cursing at him. You blanking liar. I blanking out of blanking. And then now he's cursing at me. And it's hilariously fun.
1: Boy, they are just not very professional at MasterCard, are they?
4: And I'm thinking to myself, I don't even have one. And he starts telling me about what these people are buying on my MasterCard. I don't have.

0: portraying it.
1: Emptying your bank account out?
0: There you go. We got a naked guy on a pallet of dog food at Walmart. Yep, Nimrod's the news coming up in a few, and a news update next.

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0: The Mark McMahon Camp and Robin Show. If you're one of those people that wakes up in the middle of the night, like, sweating, you're like, man, it is hot outside, and then I can't sleep because of the summer heat. 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
0: News update, David Van Camp.
1: Well, a San Diego infectious disease doctor is telling a San Diego NBC affiliate, it's probably best to stay away from fresh produce for the next week or so, even if you wash it, because of the poop lettuce that's been making its way around the country.
2: Oh, boy. Oh, man.
0: Causing explosive
1: diarrhea.
2: Yes, those two words should never go together, ever.
0: All right, we got to get to Nimrods. Thanks for the update.
3: When the going gets tough.
4: Damn it, this is too hard.
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4: I love the poorly educated.
0: All right. Nimrods in the News, we go to Tennessee. 26-year-old dude. Well, yeah, he was arrested. He broke into a Walmart. They still got workers around. Mm-hmm. They had closing hours. So employees are there. They're like, what was that? And then they see the guy. And he goes on a rampage. He's damaging merchandise. He's all over the place. They're calling police. Man, we got this dude here. Guy then, for whatever reason, starts taking off his clothes. Mm-hmm. By the time the cops get there, he is laying on a pallet of dog food. Just nude. Just hanging. So then when the dude sees the police, he bolts for the clothing section. Like, oh, I better get something. Well, he was cuffed and charged with disorderly conduct, public intoxication, vandalism, and aggravated criminal trespass. If you're a cop, you got a wrestled down naked guy, you don't get paid enough. And that's Nimrods in the News.
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11: Ooh, yeah. 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
5: The U.S. has launched a second wave of strikes against Iran today. U.S. Central Command posts on X the strike targeted Iran's military capabilities used to threaten vessels freely traveling through the Strait of Hormuz. This after the president made a statement that he's not looking to negotiate with the Iranians right now. The Homeland Security Committee in the U.S. House is asking for a briefing with ICE next week. Congressman from New York, Andrew Garbarino, chairs the committee. He tells The Hill his panel's already reached out to ICE for details on the status of its implementation of body camera requirements for officers. This after two ICE officers fatally shot and killed two men over the past week. One of those deadly ICE shootings happened in Houston. Now Governor of Texas, Greg Abbott's ordering an independent investigation into the shooting there.
13: The Texas Rangers are now going to be involved in an investigation of this matter, working alongside federal officials to get to the bottom of exactly what happened.
5: An ICE agent shot and killed Lorenzo Salgado Araujo as he drove his construction crew to a job site. Abbott says there is an expectation that the nation's immigration laws will be enforced, though he says it can be done without gunfire, pointing to the state's own border security operations.
13: They work independently. They're well known, not just in the state of Texas, but elsewhere, for their independence in conducting investigations.
5: The first day of Todd Blanchard Branch's Senate confirmation hearing to become the next U.S. Attorney General has wrapped up. He's President Trump's former personal lawyer, and he faced some tough questions from senators today on issues related to the so-called anti-weaponization fund and the files connected to the convicted sex offender Jeffrey Epstein. Defending World Cup champs, Argentina's headed to their second straight World Cup final, scoring two late goals to beat England 2-1 in the semifinal today in Atlanta. They'll face off with Spain in Sunday's final in New Jersey. I'm Scott Carr.
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5: One person is dead, three are still missing after a 50-foot cabin cruiser capsized in the San Francisco Bay Tuesday afternoon. Rescue officials say the boat started taking on water while in rough seas between Alcatraz Island and the Golden Gate Bridge. Officials say there's 16 survivors, most on board knew each other or were relatives. Three are hospitalized in stable condition. Taco Bell's reportedly being investigated as a possible source of a growing outbreak of cyclosporiasis. Here's Daniel Martindale.
19: A report initially in the Washington Post says the outbreak may be tied with lettuce and other items in Taco Bell food. In recent days, signs appeared at Detroit-area Taco Bell restaurants notifying customers that the locations could not serve lettuce, cilantro, onions, pico de gallo, or guacamole because of a national recall. There are now nearly 7,000 cases of the stomach bug across 34 states. The investigation reportedly involves both federal and state health officials. The FDA has not announced a recall involving Taco Bell. I'm Daniel Martindale.
5: Economists and experts in artificial intelligence have issued a warning that governments and businesses better get prepared now for the rapid rise of AI.
20: Researchers from Stanford University's Digital Economy Lab have released an open letter signed by more than 200 economists and AI experts, including 16 Nobel Prize winners. The group says artificial intelligence could become dramatically more powerful over the next decade. The researchers are urging policymakers and industry leaders to establish some safeguards and policies that ensure AI works alongside alongside people and benefits society as a whole. I'm Monica Nelson.
5: New Orleans has one of the nation's largest shares of parkland, but the health of those living there is apparently trailing far behind other U.S. cities. This week, the American College of Sports Medicine ranked the Big Easy number 57 among the country's 100 biggest cities. Its community and environment did well, coming in 26th, but residents' personal health was ranked 79. I'm Scott Carr.
1: Who says golf has to end at sunset? 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
24: All right, another crazy day that we get to talk about, as if we ever get to run out of things to talk about. Welcome to the show. It is a Wednesday night. Stay right there. John Bolton, former National Security Advisor, is going to join us to talk about his thoughts as the escalation begins again in the Strait of Hormuz and with Iran. And so we'll check in with him. And then in the back half of this hour, Todd Blanche gets grilled in his Senate confirmation hearings. And we'll have a chance to talk to an Associated Press writer who's been covering it. You know, not a good week for Todd Blanche all the way around. He had that judge criticize him for the 1776 fund, which they were going to hand out to January 6th rioters, as well as that immunity deal for the president of the United States and his family. The judge skewered him for that. And then he had to sit for hours today and take shrapnel from Senate Democrats and a couple of Republicans as he tries to get confirmed to be the top law enforcement official. So we'll get into all that in hour number one. And then in hour number two, listen to this. There's an astronaut, Leroy Chow, who has written a book, and it's actually a great idea for a book. It's called Dinner with an Astronaut. What he wanted to do was he wanted to give people an opportunity to sit down to dinner with an astronaut and ask him any question you want. So next hour, we're going to sit down for dinner with astronaut Leo Chow and ask him everything you ever wanted to ask an astronaut but were afraid to ask. Like, on the list of questions is, how do you go to the bathroom in a spacesuit? So we'll get into all that with him. And then, of course, open phones in hour number three. It's America at Night. Phone calls, text messages, 1-844-2-McGraw, 1-844-262-4729. I'll try and work some of those questions from the text line into the conversation. Stay right there. We're just getting started Thursday night. John Bolton and then Associated Press writer on the nominee of Todd Blanche. Busy hour straight ahead.
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1: In 1982, after a 10-week war, Argentina surrendered to the British, and the Falklands War was over. It was an undeclared war, but a war nonetheless between the United Kingdom and Argentina. It was called the Falklands War, and Argentina tried to reclaim some land that they thought was theirs. Great Britain said, not so fast. They sent in their navy and ships, and again, after 74 days, it ended with Argentina surrendering. Argentina got a little bit of payback today in the World Cup. Argentina beat England 40-some-odd years later. This time in the World Cup, Argentina

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0: He's here currently. I'm Gary McNamara. Welcome and good morning. So I think we're done with the manly man stuff.
1: I don't know, at least for the day.
0: It might come back up tomorrow if there's other commentary on it. It would just be too tough for me to be a liberal. There's too many things you have to consider. All I have to consider now is what my opinion is. You know, I don't worry about anything else.
1: That's my opinion?
0: That's
1: a great point.
0: That's it.
1: Just focus on what I believe and then let all the other stuff just kind of fly by.
0: Am I selling my ideas with the proper identity politics behind it?
1: What do you believe? What do you want to do?
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13: Good morning. It's Thursday, July 16th, 2026. I'm Ted Lindner. This is the Fox News Rundown. President Trump's address to the nation later tonight expected to focus on securing national elections and potential threats to the vote. Here's Fox's Grinnell Scott with more.
14: President Trump said this week his remarks will center on election integrity as well as other matters. Following a January election office raid in Georgia and months before the midterm elections, President Trump said what he'll say is important.
15: It doesn't get bigger because without free and fair elections, you don't have a country. But it's going to be a very big announcement.
13: And just 24 hours after ICE ordered a pause to most traffic stops, President Trump ordered a reverse on it. Fox's Chandley Painter with more.
16: Posting on Truth Social, we cannot give up on one of ICE's most important and effective crime-fighting tools, the traffic stop. Telling ICE to be judicious, fair, and smart, and go back and do your very important job. The reversal follows two deadly ICE-involved shootings in less than a week, both during traffic stops. In Maine, a Colombian national was killed after DHS says he drove towards agents, calling it a public safety threat. And in Texas, a federal search warrant alleges that the Mexican national who was shot and killed by an agent was driving a van with three bags of what police say appeared to be meth.
13: I'm Ted Lindner on the Fox News Rundown.
12: This is the Fox News Rundown.

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5: I'm Charles Payne, and this is the Fox Business Report.
6: United Airlines is flying more passengers. Its recent quarter was better than expected, and it's raising expectations for the year. United says its investments in cabin improvements have been paying off. However, United is paying more for fuel. It sees fuel costs increasing by nearly $6 billion this year. United shares are down 2.5%. Trucking giant J.B. Hunt is seeing more demand. Its earnings and sales topped estimates. J.B. Hunt shares are up 9%. There's merger news. Eli Lilly is buying Atai Beckley, which makes treatments for depression and other mental health conditions. And Hyundai Motor Group is buying a stake in Boston Dynamics as it invests more in artificial intelligence and robotics. That's your Fox Business Report. I'm Jenny Coselda. Invested in you.

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0: argue that justices are improperly permitted to accept gifts, saying that members of Congress have to follow ethics rules and that the justices only voluntarily agree to follow ethics rules. Barrett was quick to point out that the court does, in fact, adhere to ethics and restrictions. But that wasn't the real story. The real story is that Barrett's testimony was yet another reminder that the threats against the Supreme Court justices, and in particular, the conservative justices, are real. They have faced years of assassination attempts and threats and other forms of intimidation. Yet, for some reason, after hearing these concerns, DeLauro's concern was about alleged bribery and insinuations that some of the justices are accepting improper gifts. But maybe it's time that Democrats start taking the threats against justices seriously. I'm Brianna Lyman, reporter for The Federalist.
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9: Canadian wildfires are causing air quality issues across swaths of the U.S. The smoke was dense and hazy Wednesday from Minnesota to Michigan and upstate New York and further into the Northeast. Perry Williams has more from Chicago.
10: The poor air quality is due to unhealthy ozone and wildfire smoke levels. 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
11: If you have underlying conditions, is to look at air quality, minimize your interaction with it, and also look for symptoms. Symptoms being chest pain, shortness of breath, dizziness, fatigue with activity.
10: The Chicago Park District plans to move activities indoors today as a precaution.
9: Today, the smoke is expected from Ohio to Wisconsin, with some possible over Philadelphia, Chicago, and Minneapolis. President Trump is set to speak to the nation in a primetime address tonight. The president last spoke to the country in primetime on April 1st. That's about a month after the start of the war in Iran. It's been reported that much of his speech tonight will focus on election integrity. Global opinions of the United States are falling, according to a new survey. More from Rory O'Neill.
12: According to a new Pew Research Center survey, people in other countries have a fall.

0: Polling opinion about the USA, while approval of China and its president Xi Jinping are on the rise. In fact, China was seen more favorably than the U.S. in most of the 36 countries polled. Still, the U.K. is where President Trump has his highest rating at 37%. The Pew poll finds America's neighbors, Canada and Mexico, have a higher opinion of China than the U.S. I'm Rory O'Neill.
1: A unique historic collection fetched big money on the auction block. Baseballs autographed by every president since Theodore Roosevelt sold for more than $3 million on Tuesday. Before the opening bell, S&P 500 futures are edging lower. I'm Michael Kastner.
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10: News from the Radio Oklahoma News Network. I'm Ann Roberts. Four children are saved from fast-moving water and more. Two children were able to get out on their own and run for help. Firefighters were able to locate the other two kids and rescue them from the creek. The kids had gone into the creek to stay cool. Firefighters say this is a good reminder to stay out of fast-moving water. Pop-up showers with possible heavy downpours are possible in portions of the state again today. Convicted restaurant owner Brent Swadley is due back in court later today, challenging evidence that will be used in his upcoming sentencing. Swadley was found guilty of defrauding the state and is awaiting sentencing. His attorneys claim in court filings that their client's rights were violated when his jailhouse calls were released. The emergency motion accused the Attorney General's office of secretly monitoring several protected attorney-client phone calls while Swadley was in the Oklahoma County Jail. The AG's office says it's not unusual for their office to listen to jail calls before sentencing. The National Governors Association will gather in Oklahoma City later this month for its summer meeting. Radio Oklahoma's David McCollum has more.
11: The meeting marks the culmination of Oklahoma Governor Kevin Stitt's Reigniting the American Dream Chairs initiative and the formal transition of NGA leadership as the governor passes the gavel to Maryland Governor Wes Moore, who will serve as NGA chair for 2026-27.
10: Well, as part of his hour-long State of the City address, Oklahoma City Mayor David Holt included a two-minute video announcing the new name of the city's soccer team.
12: We are OKC United.
10: Oklahoma City United is currently idle, pending completion of the city's $121 million Maps 4 stadium, expected to open in January of 2028. From the Radio Oklahoma News Network, I'm Ann Roberts.
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0: concerned, and we remain at 888-630-9625. I'd like to go to the telephones now. We've got a lot to talk about. Marco Rubio having a big event at the State Department today on terrorism, political terrorism. That's coming up. Right now, let's go to the phones. Let's go to Jason, calling from Kensington, Maryland. Jason, you're on the Chris Plant Show.
1: Hey, g'day, Chris. How you going, mate?
0: Hey, man, very well. What do you say?
1: Pretty good. I always enjoy the morning monologue, get the day going. Yeah, Montgomery County, believe it or not, they got one of the representatives of the council says they want to introduce a bill to ban anyone who worked for ICE formerly. They cannot apply for work at Montgomery County if they're an ex-ICE worker, which kind of sounds to me like a lawsuit to me.
0: Sounds illegal, and it sounds pro-crime, doesn't it?
1: Sure it does. I mean, I asked one of them, I said, hey, does that include ex-backpack blower users as well?
0: Well, you know, I got to tell you, what about ex-FBI agents? How about former military people? Maybe you shouldn't have anybody. Montgomery County shouldn't hire anybody that's on our side, that's on the side of the United States of America, because that would whiz on their whole project, wouldn't it?
1: Oh, it's amazing. I mean, these people are, like I said, they're insane. They're nuts. You cannot reason with them. You cannot, like I said, you've just got to, you know, as far as I'm concerned, they're the enemy, and you've just got to treat them like that.
0: And you didn't even grow up here, and you look at these people, you say, what's going on? Did you see the story in Maryland? There is a woman that was sentenced to 12 years in prison yesterday because she was selling hard drugs to students at school. She's a teacher, and she was the number one drug dealer in school, and she's selling fentanyl to kids, and one of the kids died of a drug overdose. And there's a picture of her wild eyes. It looks like a mugshot, and she looks crazy as hell. Of course, she's a fentanyl dealer, but she's also a school teacher, Jason, in Montgomery County, or she was.
1: Yeah, it's amazing. That's the biggest business in Maryland. It's the second worst economy in the country, but the fentanyl business is booming.
0: Well, you know, you have your strengths and you have your weaknesses. What do you do? Everything can't be perfect. Jason, I'm glad you're paying attention. You should actually run for office.
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9: News from the Radio Oklahoma News Network. I'm Ken Johnson. The state auditor finds more theft of public funds. State Capitol correspondent Trey Davis with the story.
10: Washington Town Clerk Susan Knoll and others are accused of misappropriating just over $1 million from the McLean County town over a three-year period in a forensic audit released Wednesday by state auditor Cindy Byrd. Knoll is accused of altering bank records submitted as part of the audit in an effort to conceal her theft of $676,000 in public funds. The audit was requested by town trustees.
9: Restaurant chain owner Brent Swadley is due back in court today to challenge evidence that will be used in his upcoming sentencing. The former restaurant owner was found guilty of defrauding the state and is awaiting sentencing. Ottawa County residents vote next month on a 1 cent sales tax increase to pay for a $33 million settlement in a wrongful death lawsuit involving the jail. At the conclusion of Oklahoma City Mayor David Holt's annual State of the City address, he played a video announcing the name of the new soccer club.
11: We are OKC United.
9: OKC United begins play at the new MAPS 4 Stadium during the 2028 USL Champions League season. Swedish furniture giant IKEA is hiring in Oklahoma. Full-time, part-time, and leadership positions are now available ahead of a planned fall opening for its Tulsa location. The National Governors Association will gather in Oklahoma City later this month for its summer meeting. Radio Oklahoma's David McCollum has more.
12: The meeting marks the culmination of Oklahoma Governor Kevin Stitt's Reigniting the American Dream Chairs initiative and the formal transition of NGA leadership as the governor passes the gavel to Maryland Governor Wes Moore.
9: 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I'm Ken Johnson.
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21: Are we in a position where we're not going to have a choice but to have ground troops and engage in Iran? Are we at that point where we don't really have a choice? And I say that because I follow Professor Robert Pape. If you guys know who he is, he's brilliant. He's worked with many presidents. But for years, he's modeled this thing called the escalation trap. And this is where things go from point A to point B, and it's happened over and over and over again. Then to point C, and then to here. Right? Way it is, and it is following the pattern over and over again. Last night, again, more waves of attack, if you will. This is escalating. There's no doubt about that.
13: U.S. aircraft fired at an oil tanker that attempted to violate the U.S. blockade on Iranian ports. CENTCOM says the tanker ignored multiple warnings not to make port at Karg Island. That's the Iranian oil terminal on the Persian Gulf. The president has been briefed in the Situation Room on options to expand the war. President Trump has once again threatened to blow up Iranian infrastructure. The White House might be keen to project strength, but Iran is showing no signs of backing down.
21: No, they're not. But the other day, he was asked about ground troops, right? That's the big thing. Is there, because, you know, to me, it goes from a kerfuffle to war when it's ground troops. Right now, as awful as it's been, and we've lost some people, they've lost a lot more, we've blown up a lot of stuff, we've spent a lot of money, it hasn't gotten to the point where it's escalated, where we're like, we're going to have to start putting boots on the ground, and that is the fear. But he was asked the other night about it.
17: You posted today on True Social comments that you made back in 1988 about Karg Island. And at the time, you said, one bullet shot at one of our men or ships, and I'd do a number on Karg Island, I'd go in and take it.
22: Yeah.
17: Do you still intend to take Karg Island?
22: I can't say that to you, because if I did, it would be foolish, right? But it would be nice to make a little headlines, but it would be foolish. But I'll tell you about Karg Island. So we've already...
17: Are you ruling out a ground campaign in a limited capacity?
22: I don't want to say that either, but I would say no if I thought it was appropriate. It's like sometimes you need a ground campaign, but we have other people that will do the ground campaign for us. But we already hit Karg Island, as you know, twice, even three times. I said hit everything but the oil. Just leave that little area from 25 yards out. Leave that little area. Don't touch the oil, because I don't want that in terms of the world economy. It's a chunk of the world economy. So we haven't hit that. At some point we could, but I think it's unlikely.
21: Unlikely. Is it really? And I bring this up because of Robert Pape. Like I said, the escalation trap. This guy has modeled for decades these specific things that happen to take us from, hey, we're doing something. It is more of a limited action, sterile, surgical more than anything else. And that's what ends up happening is you get sucked in, hence the reason the escalation trap. He was asked about this and the modeling, and how do we even get to this point here?
23: So as you'll recall, there have been three core stages of the escalation trap. Stage one is where you have regime change bombing that kills leaders but leaves America weaker, because you get a stage two, which is, although we kill the leaders and hit targets, Iran lashes back in a horizontal escalation campaign and takes Hormuz and now controls 20% of the world's energy. We will take every effort. We tried punishment campaign for 6 weeks, air power, that failed. We tried 2 month blockade, that failed. And we are still where we are with stage three, which is the ground power dilemma.
21: Now, that's where, like I said, it goes from the kerfuffle to a war. Ground power. Are we headed there? And he has pointed out, we are following the model over and over and over again. You can go back and look at it, and it is, especially when he talks about Vietnam, then he talks about, you know, Afghanistan and Iraq, and it follows that model over and over again. Again, this is Professor Robert Pape from Chicago, the University of Chicago at Illinois. He is spot on.
23: Now, what is that dilemma? Either we physically take Hormuz back, and you're seeing President Trump repositioning forces to do that, and we can talk about the details, including the ground operations, or we don't, and you get what I call stage four, which is Iran becomes the fourth center of world power over the next year or so. It continues to control Hormuz and reap all the economic benefits from that. It spreads its sphere of influence here to basically go from Lebanon to the Red Sea to the Gulf, and you see they're basically beginning to do that. And then in about 18 months, they develop nuclear weapons. So this is the actual trajectory of what it means to simply not take Hormuz back, to walk away.
21: So we may have actually put ourselves in a position, as I have said over and over, that we didn't need to be in, And now we are at the point where we have now forced our hand through the escalation trap to maybe have to get deeper into this thing and turn it from a skirmish kerfuffle into a war. That right there is no bueno. Nobody voted for that. Sorry. And you could sit here and say, well, you know, the reason is we don't want them to have a nuclear weapon. I go back to this. According to all of our intelligence, they weren't efforting to get one. They weren't on a path to get one. No talk of that. No talk. Well, they had enriched. Yeah, they have. Why? We got out of, remember, we were the ones who tore up the JCPOA. We. America. Trump. Said, no, it's done. It's horrible. It's awful. So at that point in time, what then? How would you feel about boots on the ground? Remember, there is a group of people, older MAGA supporters, hardcore, totally fine. They're remembering the evil ills of the revolution and taking our hostages, and that's what they're remembering, all of those things. But for a lot of people, help Trump get over the line, that is not something they're interested in revisiting or fighting. And I agree. But have we put ourselves in a position where we're going to have no choice? What do you think? Let me know. 323-538-2423. At Chad Benson Show is your X, your Insta, your YouTube, all those other good things. Tonight, of course, Trump speaking to America about voter fraud. He's going to go out there and talk about voter fraud and the 2020, which he continues to focus on over and over again, election and how it was stolen, or I don't really know. I've heard everything, and I've been on the record on numerous occasions saying, now that they got Maduro, it's a great way for them to just twist his arm and say, you tell everybody you stole it. And maybe you and your wife will see, you know, the light of day again. Or if they're going to go, I've heard things like, you know, people inside have said, no, this is going to be a lot of focus on the outside influence and things like, you know, China. So I don't know what it's going to be about tonight. Again, I'm an evidence guy. Show me the evidence. You've had a lot of time. You haven't showed evidence. And remember, you were president at the time. You were when all of this happened. So they didn't cheat under Obama. They didn't cheat. And you're like, well, what do you mean they didn't cheat under Obama? Well, you won. You became president of the United States, Trump, when you ran and beat Hillary. That was under Obama. And then when you were president, you lost. That was under you. And then you won again under Biden. So just curious. It's going to be interesting, no doubt about that. We go from there to the World Cup, baby. What a game.
0: It's time to talk World Cup.
1: A ball. Oh, how about that?
2: Laura Pereira hit by Hammer.
3: Able to control the play in midfield the way that Maradona has been able to do. He's hurting England again here. It's a brilliant run. It's not a big goal, but a great goal.
24: Tola Montiel can win the World Cup for Argentina with this kick. Yes!
21: Oh, what a game yesterday. England, Argentina, a battle of battles. England has the lead. Then something happened. And that was, they stopped playing. They just, as we would say, parked the bus. The momentum went over to Argentina. There was almost like a light that switched on with Messi, and he undid everything, setting up two goals as England is eliminated.
25: Macalister libre! Macalister Paul otra vez! Viva Messi! Primero, Spence! Ah, Maca! Ah, Maca! Messi engancha y va, tiró con la derecha! ¡Gol!
21: I have to play Andres Cantor.
25: Goal! Goal!
21: He's Argentinian, and he was loving every second of it, as you can hear.
25: Goal!
21: just fantastic. A lot of questions about the way that things went down yesterday. You know, England absolutely blew their opportunity. I was telling my son, because he was upset, and I'm like, he goes, Dad, what happened? I said, simple. You watched the game. I said, they did what they do in the NFL, which is they went into their prevent defense. And as we all know, if you watch NFL, if you watch college, when they go into prevent defense, it doesn't stop anything. It doesn't. I watch football every Saturday and Sunday. And when I see teams going to prevent defense, I know two things are going to happen. One, they're going to kick the game-tying field goal. Or two, they're going to kick the game-winning field goal. Very rarely does prevent defense work, and it didn't work yesterday. We're going to talk more about this because the Brits are not happy. No doubt about that. Reach out to us across all of our social media. Love hearing from all of you. 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
21: Do you or someone you know struggle with low T? Now, that sounds weird. But yesterday, Hegseth comes out and says, hey, I think we have some issues with our military. Low T. We need to get them checked.
26: At the Department of War, we have the most elite warriors on the face of the earth. Every single day, you are pushed to your absolute physical and mental limits to master the profession of arms. We demand your all, and you give it. But while we invest heavily in our weapon systems, platforms, and gear, our most decisive tactical advantage will always be the individual warfighter. We have a sacred duty to maintain that advantage, which is why we must constantly look for new ways to optimize your performance, your resilience, and your long-term health. And to meet that commitment today, I'm authorizing a new screening program for testosterone deficiency for our service members, ensuring you have the right testosterone levels to operate at your absolute best. Because it's well-established science that as we age, testosterone levels often naturally drop.
21: That's right. So, Secretary Hegseth, tell me you're going to build a super soldier with some sort of thing that you're devising. He's a Captain America. Do you want to have testosterone like a bull shark? Like, yeah, totally. Do you want to fight your own shadow? Totally. I mean, I get it, you know, and then the 40s and 50s getting the low T, you know, checked. This feels a little early.
26: Under the supervision of our world-class medical professionals, warfighters age 30 and older are going to be tested annually as part of their periodic health assessment. It's a health assessment that happens every year. We're just adding this test. Those under 30 can voluntarily choose to get the test as well. If treatment is recommended, it's entirely your choice to receive testosterone replacement therapy.
21: Whoa, super soldier. You know it is. They got it in there.
26: This initiative, it's not about artificial enhancement.
5: Boo.
26: It's about restoring and optimizing your natural capabilities, protecting your longevity, and ensuring you have the biological foundation required to sustain the fight. We owe our warriors the absolute best medical care in the world, and this program delivers on that obligation. Taking care of your long-term health means ensuring you remain strong, resilient, and capable, not just for your next deployment, but for the rest of your life, so you can thrive long after you take off the uniform.
21: Got to be honest, I was kind of hoping for a super soldier. You know they're trying. What do you guys think? Let me know. Love hearing from all of you. 323-538-2423 at Chad Benson Show is your ex, Insta, everything else, radio, the Chad Benson Show. Right after he did this, Jayapal comes out and says, hey, do you guys hear he's doing this? He's doing gender-affirming care.
9: Now, just an hour ago, the Secretary of Forever Wars, Pete Hegseth, said that they are going to provide hormone therapy for male service members who don't have enough testosterone. This, by the way, is gender-affirming care. And by the way, male members of this committee, watch what you vote for. Do you really want the government getting into your business, taking your testosterone levels, and determining whether or not you have enough testosterone? Are you male enough to be in Congress? That is the question.
21: You can opt in or opt out. You don't have to do it, and you don't have to take any of the stuff. And it is already stuff that you produce. I mean, you get where she's going with that, because it's politics. Baby, and that's what we care about. Baby, politics. We don't care about results. We don't care about anything. We care about politics. How does this make me look online? Am I generating enough anger? Oh, lordy, lordy. Coming up, talk a little bit about immigration. Tonight's big speech / whatever it is that Trump is delivering about voter fraud. Talk a bit about that as well. If you missed any show, grab the podcast. Chad Benson Show.
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21: Election fraud. Yes? No? Maybe? What do the numbers say? Do we care about the numbers? Do we care about proof? Is it only opinion? Here's the way I've always looked at it. If you have the proof, give it to me. Show me. And then, let's go and investigate it. And if stuff actually took place that was truly fraud, then prosecute. If it is because you lost and you can't handle the fact that you lost, you can't handle the fact that you, being Trump, didn't win, and that eats you up, and you're going to do everything in your world to prove that it was stolen from you, no matter how many times people have proved it's not been, including people inside your own cabinet and administration at the time, I don't know what to say at that point in time. I like proof. I think all of us do. But at what point do you go, we got to move on from this? That's the other side of it. There's got to be a point when it's like, how much of this do we have to go through? So tonight, Trump giving a speech, prime time.
4: President Trump set to deliver a rare primetime address to the nation tonight. A source familiar with the speech says it will focus in part on election integrity and some of his administration's findings regarding the 2020 election.
6: It doesn't get bigger because without free and fair elections, you don't have a country.
4: The courts, election experts, and even some members of Trump's cabinet during his first term have repeatedly stressed there was no widespread voter fraud. But in a tense Senate confirmation hearing Wednesday, the president's pick for Director of National Intelligence, Jay Clayton, repeatedly danced around questions about that election, refusing to directly acknowledge Joe Biden won.
7: Do you deny that Joe Biden won the 2020 election?
8: Senator, I'm not an election denier. Joe Biden was certified as the president of the United States.
10: Who won the 2020 election?
8: I'm not going to do this with you.
21: Because you don't want to say it. And people ask me all the time, how is it that Joe Biden got so many votes? Joe Biden didn't get votes. Donald Trump got votes on both sides, votes against and votes for. I don't think people understand when there is hate and anger like the Democrats had, that will cause people to do more than if things are okay or the status quo. And that's what happened. And as far as election interference again, we're hearing all kinds of things. The way I look at this is, and I think it was the Rolling Stone article about the, you know, everybody's like, it's cheating. It's not cheating. But the concerted effort that, as they said in the article, the cabal of groups that joined forces that in many cases were their only thing that they had that was a commonality, for the most part, was their disdain for Trump. Otherwise, there was no commonality. They didn't see the same. They may have been Democrats, progressives, whatever you want to call them, but there was a lot of things that these groups didn't have in common, more than they did have in common outside of Trump. And in that article, they talked about the cabal of all of these groups coming together, including the big tech and the whole nine yards. Now, that's not cheating. That's not. But don't ever, ever underestimate anger and fear to get people to do something. And that's what happened. We were going through the pandemic, all of that stuff, and Trump lost. Say what you want. They're not changing the rules. They're not changing the score of the game. It's over. It's done. That's the other side of it. Spending a lot of time going out and pursuing something when you're in the midst of a war or a kerfuffle, when you've got situations that are going on when it comes to us here at home, as far as the economy. So there's but this is something that he's going to go. He's going to do it. And not everybody's thrilled by it. John Thune, who a lot of people on the right can't stand.
11: I don't know what he's going to say. Only thing I can tell you is we are focused on the 2026 election. At least I am, and I think most of my colleagues are.
21: Yeah, I think so, too. You have to be, because you're the ones who are running.
11: That election was a closed issue back in 2020. The election in 2026 gives us an opportunity to take a run at and to win one of those seats in Georgia. And we're going to do everything we can to do that. And so, as I said before, I'm focused on 2026.
21: There you go. That's him. A lot of people are mad at him. Pissed. Angry. Why don't you get the SAVE Act? Go look at the SAVE Act. Look, here's the way I look at the SAVE Act. Voter ID, absolutely necessary. I don't know why. Even amongst Democrats, they're fine with it. And this is the way that both sides look at this. If we don't have voter ID, then the left is going to cheat. If we enforce voter ID, the right's going to take it and make it so it becomes virtually impossible for you to have the opportunity to vote, which is hilarious. So that's the way they look at it. They both look like it. If we do this, you guys are trying to cheat. No, you're trying to cheat. No, you're trying to cheat. But as I said earlier, I want you to think about this. Obama was president. Wasn't thrilled by some of the stuff that happened. I think we've talked about that ad nauseum, you know, the Russia, a lot of the stuff that happened under Obama. Very shady, very fishy. All questions that are fair to ask. But Trump won. Trump's president, and under him, he loses. Biden's president, and under him, he wins. Weird, right? Thomas Massey.
5: You know, we're pushing the SAVE Act, Republicans are, which would require ID to vote and to be an American citizen. And I support that. But I don't think the problem, you know, is that our elections aren't secure, because we control the House, we control the Senate, we control the White House, and in some degree, we control the Supreme Court. So I asked my Republican colleagues, why are you complaining about election fraud? We won all the damn elections. The fraud that's going on is we're not holding ourselves to the promises that we made of fiscal responsibility, putting America first, making America healthy. The problem is we're wasting the opportunity that we were given in these elections, that we won, all of them.
21: Hard to combat that. So you won everything and it's still not good enough. And now what we have, and it's unfortunate, is we have a vast majority of people who are frustrated because they feel like they're not getting the truth. And then you've got the right and the left who go to places that affirm their beliefs, demonize the other side as evil, for the most part, tell half-truths to their viewers, listeners, and readers. And now we have a situation where, even though the numbers bear out that there hasn't been widespread fraud or cheating, we don't trust. And I don't think that's going to get any better. Let me know what you think. 323-538-2423. At Chad Benson Show is your X. That is also your Insta, your YouTube, your Facebook, and all of the other things. Love hearing from each and every one of you. We move from there to immigration, ICE, enforcement, obviously the shooting in Maine, the shooting in Texas. We need to have serious conversations about what is going on with our immigration and our enforcement. Is it bad training? There is a pattern that is hard to deny. There is. That being said, don't believe everything you read unless you're willing to go deep. And also, if you're not there, it's hard. It's hard to tell what exactly is the truth. How many times do we see people jump in and say, all of these things, oh, it was this person, it was that person's FAFO, and yeah, it's a bunch of crap. We don't know all of the particulars. What we do know is we can look at a pattern, as I've talked about. How many shootings since Trump has taken over, again, as president, in Trump 2.0, and see that those numbers are really high? Is that because they're bad at what they do, or is it because there's more officers engaging more people, and some of them are violent? We don't know all the particulars about everything, but there's definitely a serious issue here. And I think we all want to get to the bottom of it, and this goes back to a bigger problem, though. We're sitting here talking about ICE. We're not talking about fixing immigration. We're talking about the response, some tragedies, the vilification of an agency. We're still not dealing with the fact that we have a massive problem when it comes to immigration, and it's not going to be sorted out fighting in the public, which is all too often what happens in politics. And I go back to the fact that, you know, you can't let a tragedy go to waste, right? You always heard that. You can't. And people don't anymore. And they don't even wait. It's everybody takes up their political, you know, weapons of choice, keyboards, microphones, whatever it is, and goes out and they attack each other. And we only care about the immediate reaction. We don't care about what the truth is. Truth is, Biden abandoned the border, let it go to hell. And we had a lot of issues. Trump came in, stopped the border crossings almost immediately. But people that got in here, we don't know who they are.

0: yard. We don't know where they were from. A lot of them applied for asylum. There's so many things. We're not fixing that issue right there. We got the first part right. We stopped the crossings. The second part, it's not been dealt with. And all of us agree, violent criminals, they got to go. Period. Sorry, case closed. Then we need to talk about how we approach the other things. There's so much about this that it's just become political theater when we need actual work done. And it's unfortunate. It is unfortunate. It's unfortunate that people have died. It's unfortunate that an organization that was there before Trump, ICE, has been demonized as evil and their Gestapo. So there's a lot that goes into what's happening with ICE. But what happened in Maine was awful. What happened in Texas last week, another tragedy. Conversations that need to be had, investigations that need to take place. We don't live in a time when we allow things to actually come to their conclusion. We instead judge, say insane things at times, demonize, separate, gin up anger, and move on. What do you think? Let me know. 323-538-2423 at Chad Benson Show. That is your X, your Insta, all of those other good things. Love hearing from every single one of you. Bulwark Capital, week from today, Bulwark's doing something amazing. It is called Market Blind Spot. Our buddy Zach is going to lead the charge with the Market Blind Spot. And what is this about? This is about you seeing what it is that Bulwark does, but also finding out that there are so many things out there that are blind spots to most people when it comes to things like investing. They're looking at the shiny objects, not understanding that underneath, because of geopolitical reasons or because of the fact that this thing is a shiny thing and there's any real oomph behind it, that people go out and the next thing you know, a bubble burst, something happens, you're not prepared for it, your investments in retirement take a hit. You don't want that to happen to you. That's why you need to talk to my friends at Bulwark. It is next week. It's called Market Blind Spot. 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
17: Me too. Hashtag immigration reforms. Hashtag help. I'm trapped in a hashtag factory and I can't get out. The Chad Benson Show.
0: We love it when you reach out to us all the time. You can leave a text at 323-538-2423. That's also the sound off line. 323-538-CHAD. You can leave a voicemail there. And like I said, I try to reply to every single person.
18: Hey, Chad. Dave Jenkins here. Listening to your comments on immigration and so forth, I think most normal Americans, I'm not talking party, will agree that if someone's here illegally and they're a criminal, especially a dangerous criminal, yeah, they need to be exported. Problem is, so many of them get back in. So the system is broken. There's no easy fix to it, but part of it could actually be making sure people are properly vetted and that we give proper tools and training to our enforcement.
0: It's like we've been talking about, Dave. It's not just about the border. There's so much more to it, including just not just the enforcement side of it, but you get somebody, you send them back, they're going to come back. That's the yo-yo side of stuff. That is absolutely the yo-yo side of stuff. But there's more to it than that, because you got to address a lot of the stuff that's going on the inside. And that's a full-fledged rebuilding of the immigration system, which does anybody really, any administration want to do that? I go back to this over and over again, and maybe I'm wrong. Been wrong before, I'll be wrong again. Issues that go away can't continue to help you raise money or demonize the other side. We talked about with abortion in the past. Once abortion

0: use this to raise money, to demonize the other side, all of them. And because of that, I think that there's no real will to get a fix. What do you think? Let me know. 323-538-2423 at Chad Benson Show. X, Insta, all those other things. Love hearing from all of you right here at the Chad Benson Show. Coming up, hour number two of the program. More on the what's going on with Iran, the latest there. Also, Kalshi. Wait till you see what you can bet on now. Very interesting. You bet on just about anything at this point in time. I think we know that. Talk a little bit about that. The parasite that is cleaning out a lot of people in America. We're going to discuss some of that as well. Plus, the culture war battle that is going on. The left is trying to do everything they can to find the alpha left. Is there an alpha left? Is there? We will discuss that as well. A bunch of other things, including yesterday's World Cup semifinal. If you missed any show, grab the podcast. Hour number two straight ahead, Chad Benson Show.
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4: The nation will hear from President Trump tonight in a primetime address on election integrity. The president is also meeting with new South Carolina Republican Senator Darlene Graham, the sister of the late Lindsey Graham, today at the White House. Later, he will welcome El Salvadoran President Nayib Bukele to the Oval Office. Todd Blanche is once again on Capitol Hill to give testimony as the Senate considers his nomination to be the next U.S. Attorney General. Mark Mayfield on the acting Attorney General's first day in the hot seat.
5: Senator John Cornyn of Texas pressed Todd Blanche on whether he will go after the makers of a commonly used abortion pill, which is being sent through the mail to women in states where the procedure is limited.
6: This ought to be a pretty easy call because women are hurt as a result of side effects.
5: Blanche called Trump the most pro-life president in history, saying that federal health leaders are taking a hard look at the pills. But he did not go into litigation strategy. Hearings continue today.
7: I'm Mark Mayfield.
4: There are still three boat passengers missing after a boat capsized and sank near Alcatraz in the San Francisco Bay. It comes as the Coast Guard had suspended search operations at sundown Wednesday. Officials say while they always hold out hope, search teams have covered 950 nautical miles since the incident Tuesday without finding the three people. Wildfires burning in Canada and Minnesota are affecting air quality across large sections of the U.S. Stephanie Gosk with more.
8: Heat and smoke now descending on tens of millions of Americans. In Michigan, the Mackinac Bridge, almost impossible to make out. Drivers being told to slow down to 20 miles per hour. With murky skylines from Duluth, Minnesota to Detroit and New York City.
4: Wildfire smoke can be dangerous for sensitive people like the very young, the elderly, and those with health conditions. I'm Michael Kastner.
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3: News from the Radio Oklahoma News Network. I'm Ken Johnson. The state auditor finds more theft of public funds. State Capitol correspondent Trey Davis with the story.
4: Washington Town Clerk Susan Knoll and others are accused of misappropriating just over $1 million from the McLean County town over a three-year period in a forensic audit released Wednesday by state auditor Cindy Byrd. Knoll is accused of altering bank records submitted as part of the audit in an effort to conceal her theft of $676,000 in public funds. The audit was requested by town trustees.
3: Restaurant chain owner Brent Swadley is due back in court today to challenge evidence that will be used in his upcoming sentencing. The former restaurant owner was found guilty of defrauding the state and is awaiting sentencing. Ottawa County residents vote next month on a 1 cent sales tax increase to pay for a $33 million settlement in a wrongful death lawsuit involving the jail. At the conclusion of Oklahoma City Mayor David Holt's annual State of the City address, he played a video announcing the name of the new soccer club.
5: We are OKC United.
3: OKC United begins play at the new MAPS 4 Stadium during the 2028 USL Champions League season. Swedish furniture giant IKEA is hiring in Oklahoma. Full-time, part-time, and leadership positions are now available ahead of a planned fall opening for its Tulsa location. The National Governors Association will gather in Oklahoma City later this month for its summer meeting. Radio Oklahoma's David McCollum has more.
6: The meeting marks the culmination of Oklahoma Governor Kevin Stitt's Reigniting the American Dream Chairs initiative and the formal transition of NGA leadership as the governor passes the gavel to Maryland Governor Wes Moore.
3: 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I'm Ken Johnson.
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15: Yesterday, a clash between two nations on the football pitch. Not at war, because we got enough of that.
16: It's time to talk World Cup.
17: Oh, how about that?
18: Laura Pereira hit by Jimenez. Oh, what a goal! One of the greats!
19: Scherrer right across to Marco Tardelli.
20: Solomon Thiel can win the World Cup for Argentina with this kick. Yes! Yes!
15: And yes, Argentina won yesterday. Argentina v. England. Much bigger than just the sport itself, obviously. Argentina let England know that afterwards, having pro Falklands, because remember they fought over the Falklands, and they brought out like these homemade signs that said essentially that the Falklands are ours. Well, Okay. But it was interesting to watch the game, how England failed. Now, you got Sunday's final. You've got Messi, right? The greatest of all time. I think that's undisputable at this point in time. The greatest of all time. He's 39. He's the greatest of all time. And he's taking on Spain, led by a 19-year-old that is following, and at this moment in time in his career, compared to where Messi was when he was 19, Lamine Yamal is further ahead than Messi. Also from Barcelona, trained at the famous La Masia, which is their place that they bring all the kids that they think are going to be something. And he is following in many ways the footsteps of him. So they're going to clash, and he's only 19. 20-year difference. And that's going to take place on Sunday. By the way, I went just to see what the cost of a ticket is. I can get a ticket for the low, low price of $9,500, not counting fees. They expect those, and there's not a lot left. And good luck trying to find some together. At least the two sites I was on. I'm not saying they're not, but good luck with that. The other part of it yesterday was England. England absolutely failed. They had every opportunity to win that game, and they failed. And their fans are pissed and upset, and they're pointing their finger right at the manager.
7: I cannot f***ing believe that you score against Argentina, and then you sit back for 35 f***ing minutes, and you bring on defenders. F***ing moron. Nah, I've backed this manager all f***ing tournament. That is just so... I've never seen England in a World Cup final. We'll never have a better f***ing chance. And he f***ing parks the bus. Why is Harry Kane still on the f***ing pitch? And the worst of it is, nobody liked it. No English fan has liked this for 25 minutes. We've all been going, you're not even defending well. Why are you parking the bus when you can't defend? They've hit the post, they've missed sitters. They'll score. They'll win it. That parking the bus crap works until you run into the wrong team. I thought we brought Thomas Tuchel in to take us to the next level. Correct me if I'm wrong, we got to the semi-final with Southgate. I'm f***ing fuming with this. Oh, I just don't f***ing believe this.
15: I have to be honest, watching some of these people lose their mind. This is Talk Sport. It used to be the station I worked at before. It's called Talk Radio UK. It's now called Talk Sport. Let's just say they too are angry about what took place.
11: Same old crap. Same old guff. This is what we brought you in for. We brought you in for this moment. We got rid of Southgate because he bottled it. Because he weren't brave. We brought you in for now to make that decision. We're 1-0 up in a World Cup semi-final. Bring on Rashford. Bring on Saka. And if they score, they score. But at least we're going to go down fighting. We fell out of the World Cup in disgrace because of him. Because of him. And we brought him in for this job. This is what we brought him in for. To get us over this line. And it's the same old England. Same old crap. Same old guff. I have to watch every tournament that we're in. And it's the managers tucked us up again. Tucked us up. We're dead on our feet. Got Morgan Rogers playing right wing. Jude Bellingham on the left. Brings on Nico Reilly. We can't get out. Harry Kane's done nothing. He's dead. Nothing. Got nothing left.
17: I don't.
11: I can't believe it, Jace. Well, no. Jace, I can't believe it. No, it's a disgrace.
17: I
11: it should be sacked.
15: So that's how they felt. And they're talking about the coach, Thomas Tuchel. People were asking me yesterday what happened. I said, it's a simple thing. I was talking to my son about it. You can't play prevent defense. It never works. Doesn't work in the NFL. Doesn't work in college. All it prevents you from doing is winning. England scored a goal, and then they went into a shell. So they were playing better, having more of the game and more of the opportunities. They scored the goal, and they decided to, as they say, we've used the urban word of the day, park the bus. And guess what? Bus wasn't big enough. And Messi, something switched, and Messi. And that team plays for him, and he plays for the nation, as well as them. And it was incredible. No doubt about that. Oh, it's going to be a... We're going to get... Tomorrow, we're going to go over... You know, the teams and Spain and what's Spain like in the whole nine yards. But what a game yesterday. No doubt about that. Meanwhile, across the ocean, Iran.
0: U.S. aircraft fired at an oil tanker that attempted to violate the U.S. blockade on Iranian ports. CENTCOM says the tanker ignored multiple warnings not to make port at Karg Island. That's the Iranian oil terminal on the Persian Gulf. The president has been briefed in the Situation Room on options to expand the war. President Trump has once again threatened to blow up Iranian infrastructure. The White House might be keen to project strength, but Iran is showing no signs of backing down.
15: No, they're not. They're not. And Trump the other night said he's not taking boots off the ground as a possibility. So it's not putting them on the ground yet, but the possibility is there that we may get boots on the ground, which is frightening. And that moves from the kerfuffle that we see now to something much greater. And Robert Pape, if you guys don't know who he is, University of Chicago, Illinois, is a guy who is, for years, advised presidents, advised the Pentagon, and he has a thing called the escalation trap. And if you go back and you look through history, there is a pattern as something starts out as this, and then goes from point A to point B, and then points B to C, and then all of a sudden, you are in it. And it's not something where it is just a bombing of something. It becomes boots on the ground. And that is the fear that he has, because we have now gone past the first two and we're into, we're going to have to make a decision. And that decision looks like we're going to have boots on the ground.
21: Now, what is that dilemma? Either we physically take Hormuz back, and you're seeing President Trump repositioning forces to do that, and we can talk about the details, including the ground operations, or we don't, and you get what I call stage four, which is Iran becomes the fourth center of world power over the next year or so. It continues to control Hormuz and reap all the economic benefits from that. It spreads its sphere of influence here to basically go from Lebanon to the Red Sea to the Gulf, and you see they're basically beginning to do that. And then in about 18 months, they develop nuclear weapons. So this is the actual trajectory of what it means to simply not take Hormuz back, to walk away.
15: Yes. So that seems to be the dilemma, the escalation trap. Will we or won't we? I don't know. One of the things that he's talked about as well, and we'll get to it a little bit later next hour, which you got to make sure you tune in to that. Some really interesting stuff. But the reason that the MOU failed, and the thing that I have talked about, it's really interesting. I'm kind of ahead of all this. Oh, yeah, that's right. I do this for a living for a lot of you out there who just think I just show up and turn on a microphone. I actually do study and talk to people every day. The fact that, you know, when you heard him talking several weeks ago about this war and the fear of Hoover, that's a big deal. That's a fear that he's going to put us in a position where we start to see the economy and everything go sideways, and he goes from being what he in his mind perceives the greatest president of all time to Hoover, and he doesn't want that. No, not J. Edgar. Oh God, you guys are wacky. Speaking of wacky, how's your stomach? Is it okay? Are you sure?
22: The intestinal illness called cyclosporiasis that causes fatigue, fever, and an explosive upset stomach is now on the rise in 34 states, with the CDC reporting nearly 7,000 confirmed or probable cases. The epicenter is in Michigan, where doctors tell us they typically see less than 50 cases per year. Now it's up to 600 per day.
15: Yeah. It's not very good. I think we know that. It's funny. She said explosive upset stomach. Our news guy, my local station here, he loves it because he can't stop saying explosive diarrhea. And it's not just him. I've seen a lot of even people on, they just kind of have a smile on their face because they feel like they get to get away with something. Here's the question. Where the hell did this come from?
22: The epicenter is in Michigan, where doctors tell us they typically see less than 50 cases per year. Now it's up to 600 per day. Health officials there say the outbreak could be tied to lettuce or salad greens, but nationwide, federal officials still have not identified a cause.
15: We don't know what the cause is. What we do know is it's a crappy thing to get. See what I did there? See with the funny and the ha. The difference between this, though, and the norovirus, all seriousness, norovirus lasts a couple days. This can last several weeks. So, just putting that out there. I think the best bet is eat donuts, don't eat vegetables, at least at this moment in time, and maybe some fruits. Just eat donuts, and you'll be fine. Not long term, but short term. That makes sense. Let me know what you think. 323-538-2423. At Chad Benson Show is your X and Insta. 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
15: When it comes to Israel, I have said this over and over again. It's not the people. Everybody wants to make it about the people. They try to demonize you. It's not working. It is the government. And the reality is there are serious issues that they have to face. You know, Trump, we could sit here and talk about all kinds of things when it comes to Israel, but the reality is they have made themselves a pariah. They have. The government has. Again, not talking about the people, the government. Bibi Netanyahu and Smotrich and Ben-Gvir and all of them have gone to the point where they have made themselves an outcast because of the never-ending wars and the battles that they are fighting and the expansion of which they say they're not doing, but it looks like they're doing. And it's interesting to watch this thing play itself out. Yesterday there was a vote, didn't pass, to stop funding Israel. But it's not going anywhere. It isn't. And they are throwing money at influencers, doing everything they possibly can. Yesterday, Rogan had J.D. Vance on. And one of the things they talked about was the war. Israel, the influence.
26: Israel is affecting American political judgment?
27: I mean, I certainly think that there are a lot of talking points and there are a lot of arguments that make their way into American political discourse. I think there are a lot of social media campaigns that definitely influence Americans and affect Americans. Do I think that it's been dispositive on any particular issue? Like, I think that's a much more difficult question.
26: Do you think that we would have started this war in Iran without the influence of Israel?
27: I think the president, completely separate from any influence from Israel, believes very strongly, and again, I agree with this, that Iran should not have a nuclear weapon.
26: Right,
27: and I think
26: after
27: he was willing to do things.
26: Bombed them in June, right? That was the initial attack, right?
27: June of last year.
26: Yeah.
27: Midnight Hammer, yeah.
26: Right.
15: 323-538-2423. At Chad Benson Show is your X, Insta, all of the other things right here on the Chad Benson Show.
26: do you think he would have continued with the most recent campaign if it wasn't for the influence of Israel?
27: Yes, I do.
26: Really?
27: I do, yeah.
15: No chance. That's coming from me. I don't think so. I don't think Iran should have a nuclear weapon. That being said, do I think we'd be in this situation right now? No, I do not. What do you think? Do you think Israel played a huge role in this? Let me know. And again, you can hear Vance there doing everything he can to try to talk around the issue of Israel. I mean, you know, look, he's been critical, once again, of the government. And see, that's the thing. If you can't criticize another country's government because they have such a massive influence in our government, what are we doing? You know, when somebody criticizes another country's government in the way that they act, right, whether it's Xi or what, we're not saying, well, you're anti, you know, you're definitely got some Asian phobia there. You know, whatever baloney did throughout, you're a racist for saying that. Israel is that government where you come out and you say, I believe their government is leading them to ruin. I think they have fundamentally changed everything in the way that the world is viewing them. And in doing so, have hurt themselves for decades. And people are like, that's because you're anti-Semitic. I never once mentioned the Jews. I mentioned Israel and a government, not the Jewish people. And because of that, you get called or labeled something, which, as we all know, is ridiculous. We've got some more of J.D. Vance on yesterday. He had some interesting things to say. He was on with Rogan. We'll talk a bit about that, among other things. Still have the Urban Word of the Day as well. Chad Benson Show.
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1: Tonight, Trump's going to give a primetime address to the nation about election frogs. Fraud, not frogs. And I thought it'd be more Venezuela. By all accounts, it looks like it's going to be China. And it's not really, from what I understand and what I've been told, the people I talk to say, it is more kind of not we've caught you, but that there were opportunities for nefariousness to happen. That's what I'm hearing. And a lot of you guys out there believe that it was stolen. And you do. And I don't think any amount of evidence in some way is going to shape your thought and belief on that. But I want to hear from you. 323-538-2423 at Chad Benson Show. That is your X, your Insta, and everything else. And you can leave a message as well.
2: Hey, Chad. Good afternoon. Hey, man. I firmly believe there was cheating going on in the 2020 elections. Because you look at everybody that voted county by county across the United States, and I'm starting back with Bill Clinton, George W., Barack Obama, then all of a sudden you get to Joe Biden and Kamala Harris. Well, Joe Biden's got this huge commanding lead. Well, then they replace him, and where's the support for Kamala? If Joe Biden won by that big a threshold, why didn't it carry over to Kamala? Why didn't it? Because that tells me there was definitely some kind of cheating going on. Now, do they have proof? I think there is proof out there. Has it been buried by these people? It's all been, everybody's been bought off on this, just about. I don't care what anybody says. Just like with the Supreme Court, they've been bought and paid for. That's the thing. But there is proof that that 2020 election was stolen. No way, there's no way in the world that Joe Biden got that many votes when none of the rest of them ever have. That's just my opinion.
1: And where do we start? Well, first, you've said that doesn't matter what anybody says, that's what you believe. So at that point in time, it doesn't matter. That proof means very little. Facts mean very little. You've got it in your mind that this is what's happened. How did Joe get so many and Kamala didn't? Because Kamala wasn't a good candidate. The votes that Joe got, a lot of them weren't for Joe. They were against Trump. They were for a different path on the COVID pandemic. But they weren't for Joe. They weren't. So let's take that into account. They weren't for Joe so much as they were against Trump and a lot of what was going on with COVID. And if you don't believe that, even if I give you proof and all the proof that's out there, that it isn't, you know, rigged and it wasn't stolen, if you're not going to believe that, then what do you do at that point in time? My suggestion to you is a diet of not the same things you've been watching. And it's been shown out there that if you give yourself a break from constant barrage of everything you've seen, over time, that hardcore anger and belief starts to fade. Doesn't mean you change who you are. It just means now you're getting a different perspective. And I think you could use a different perspective, because if you believe that the conservative justices are bought off, I mean, you know, it's like, what do you say at that point in time? Except what I've been saying, which is you need a steady diet of something that is not Newsmax, One American News, Fox News. And I'm not saying that you go somewhere else that's totally the opposite. I'm just saying that, you know, when you go and you find nonpartisan, not infotainment opinionated news organizations, You find stuff that's just about delivering the facts and data, which is hard. People start to change. And if you don't believe me...
0: You know, every data, every study that's ever been done on this shows that that's the case. That if you take a break, you know, there was a big study that happened a few years ago where people who are diehard Fox viewers didn't watch it for a month. All of them, 100%. Stop believing in election denialism. Their positions about the Republican Party changed. All sorts of things. They were less likely to be susceptible to conspiracies. That was only 30 days. And it's not that they became converts, but it's that you create space for other stories of facts to get in there, for conversations and new connections to be built.
1: And that's what you need. And that's what I implore everybody to do. Go look at all sides of things. And you come to find out that it's not that you, again, it's not that you're becoming a convert. You're not abandoning your beliefs. What you're doing is you're allowing more in there and you're starting to see a bigger picture rather than the narrow one in that echo chamber you're looking at. Because when you hear that guy, nice guy, but he's like, I know it was stolen. I don't have proof, but I know it's out there and nobody can tell me different. It's a hard thing. It's a hard thing when somebody's already at that point where you can't tell me anything different. What do you think? 323-538-2423 at Chad Benson Show. That is your X, your Insta, all those other good things. Yesterday is a perfect example of what you've got right now in this world of politics where the Republicans right now are focusing on socialism, communism, you know, that kind of stuff. It's what it's all about. Socialism and communism. It's here. I mean, we know the other day with Mike Johnson coming out and basically saying we need $350 billion. And then he starts going on about communism in our country. And so yesterday, Joe Rogan had on J.D. Vance and they got to talking about socialism.
3: Does the socialism thing scare me? Yes. Is it the wrong solution? Yes. But one thing I try to persuade my fellow Republicans of is socialism is the alternative if we don't have a pathway to give people a sense that the system is not rigged and that the American dream is attainable. That's like our job. That's what we have to do. I'm not saying Rome was built in a day. It's not going to be easy to undo some of these economic trends. But man, we ran the experiment. We ran the experiment of offshoring all of our industrial jobs, of becoming a services and finance economy, and allowing Wall Street to come in and buy every asset of modern life and turn it into an investable, you know, line goes up asset. And what has that done? It's created a generation of kids who kind of are attracted to socialism. We have to fix that problem.
4: Well, with kids that do feel, and you're correct, and I agree with you, the system is rigged. Kids feel like there are no options other than to burn it down.
3: Yes.
4: And that's the problem. And because they feel very frustrated.
3: And this is part of our job, is to provide an option that isn't burn it down, but is not just doing the same things that we've done for the past
4: 40 years. They're also terrified.
1: Yeah. We offshored, we did all of those things. We could talk about that. It wasn't just about, you know, offshoring everything. We also became a price-based society. We wanted things cheap. Wanted cheap goods. And when you want to find out why kids are pissed, frustrated, and angry, when they look and they think, you know, look at all the modern trappings we have, but the everyday stuff that we need is out of control. As far as price, you feel like no matter what you do, you're getting further and further away from anything. And I remind you, who's the biggest voting block? It's no longer the boomers. Millennials are bigger. Then you throw in Gen Z, and coming soon, you know, Generation Alpha. They're frustrated. They're coming out. They got tons of debt. They got all this stuff, and they hear about all these amazing opportunities that are going to be available. Then they get out here and find out none of that stuff's true. Everybody is telling them they don't work hard, they're not doing this, they're not doing that, they're failing, all of these things. And then you go look at the data and you think, wait a minute here, you guys are wealthy and you're getting richer every day. And they're like, no, it's no different than in my day. That's BS. The data said something different.
5: So in the United States, over 50 years, the only people who benefited directly from economic growth and productivity gains were the people in the top 10%, and the majority of benefit went to the top 1%. And that is the problem. And that is trillions of dollars a year that used to be wages for ordinary Americans and now ends up in the pockets of the richest people, by the way, utilizing precisely the mechanisms that Dan just outlined. And what we have done is we have massively tilted the economic playing field, which once favored small and medium-sized businesses and local companies, towards these giant corporations. We used to have an economy that actively encouraged small businesses and entrepreneurship.
1: Yes. Do we have that anymore? No, we have crony capitalism. You know, I hear kids say, capitalism doesn't work. No, crony capitalism is what you're seeing. It doesn't encourage the competition the way that people think. Why? Because the big companies want to do what? They want tons of regulations, because the more it's regulated, and I know that sounds weird, the more of a barrier it is for their competition to get involved. But they're already set, and they're living there. And then they hear about, they go back, oh, what about the trickle down?
5: If you believe that prosperity trickles down from the top, you're going to enact a certain set of policies. If you believe that growth is built from the middle out, you will make an entirely different set of policies. If you believe that the middle class is a consequence of economic growth, you will go one way. If you believe that the thriving middle class is the cause of growth, you will do a completely different set of things in terms of policy. All of them aligned with what Dan wants. But that's where you have to start. Those are the meta questions that you have to answer. And then you deduce logically to all of the things that Dan prefers. But you have to start up here. You have to start with the set of ideas that govern how people see economic cause and effect. And that is what this is.
1: Economic cause and effect. And people look and they go, well, do we get it trickle down from the government? Or does it trickle down from private business? We need to encourage more small business. We need to encourage more people to be risk takers. But at the same time, you have to understand that this entire system right now is built by people who are living their best life at the expense of a lot of other people. And I'm not one of these guys. I don't buy the socialism crap. It doesn't work. Sorry, it doesn't work. And I'm not talking about communism. Right? That's the scare tactic. I'm talking about straight old socialism. They tried it in Sweden. The last true, pure socialist chance that they took was Sweden, and it bankrupted them. But crony capitalism is failing, and you will get people that will eventually say, well, this isn't working here. Crony capitalism, no capitalism. We better figure something out, because you guys have let us down, and we can't let it get to that. But do I understand why they're pissed? Absolutely. 100%. What do you think? Let me know. 323-538-2423 at Chad Benson Show. That is your X, your Insta, your YouTube, your Facebook, and all those other things. 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It's a webinar. 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
1: We're still continuing our Urban Word of the Day soccer styles. The World Cup continues to go on, and boy, do we have a couple good ones for you today.
17: Now it's time for the Urban Word of the Day. The young have a vocabulary all their own, and we break it down for you. It's called the Urban Word of the Day.
1: Man, we got a worldie. What? A worldie. Yesterday, Argentina down one. Enzo Fernandez took a couple shots, just missed. You could see that he was sizing up, getting a feel of what he needed to do. Then he got a chance, and he hit a worldie. A shot that was out of this world. Worldie is one of those ones that you've heard. Several of you chimed in yesterday and said, Chad, you kept saying park the bus. I heard that 100 times yesterday, because, yeah, that's what they did. England parked the bus, and it didn't work at all. Another thing you're going to hear is game of two halves, and that's what it was. A game of two halves in a half. But a worldie, that is absolutely what happened yesterday with Enzo Fernandez to tie the game. Worldie is your urban word of the day. It was such a hell of a game yesterday, wasn't it? Just incredible. Just watching it, you could feel it. I kept saying, I was telling Jack, we were texting back and forth. I'm like, it's coming, because England did park the bus. I don't know what they were doing. They got the lead, and they decided that's all they needed. And against this team, Argentina, you need more than all of that. And you're also not that team. There is a team that may be able to park the bus, but you're not that team. And it proved out yesterday. You got to continue to play the game. 323-538-2423 at Chad Benson Show was your X, your Insta, your YouTube, Facebook, and all of those other good things. If you're missing the show, grab the podcast. Helps us out right here on the Chad Benson Show. Coming up, hour number three. Talk a little bit more about tonight's big speech

0: What's Trending segment as well. Also, is that stomach thing, is it spreading everywhere? Should we worry more and more about it? Can you catch it from other people? A lot of questions being asked. We'll set the record straight on that because we're not doctors, but we do listen to doctors, which is crazy, I know. Got a bunch of other good stuff on the way. If you're missing the show, shame on you, grab the podcast. Hour number three is straight ahead. This is the Chad Benson Show.
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3: The nation will hear from President Trump tonight in a primetime address on election integrity. The president is also meeting with new South Carolina Republican Senator Darlene Graham, the sister of the late Lindsey Graham, today at the White House. Later, he will welcome El Salvadoran President Nayib Bukele to the Oval Office. Todd Blanche is once again on Capitol Hill to give testimony as the Senate considers his nomination to be the next U.S. Attorney General. Mark Mayfield on the acting Attorney General's first day in the hot seat.
4: Senator John Cornyn of Texas pressed Todd Blanche on whether he will go after the makers of a commonly used abortion pill, which is being sent through the mail to women in states where the procedure is limited.
5: This ought to be a pretty easy call because women are hurt as a result of side effects.
4: Blanche called Trump the most pro-life president in history, saying that federal health leaders are taking a hard look at the pills. But he did not go into litigation strategy. Hearings continue today. I'm Mark Mayfield.
3: There are still three boat passengers missing after a boat capsized and sank near Alcatraz in the San Francisco Bay. It comes as the Coast Guard had suspended search operations at sundown Wednesday. Officials say while they always hold out hope, search teams have covered 950 nautical miles since the incident Tuesday without finding the three people. Wildfires burning in Canada and Minnesota are affecting air quality across large sections of the U.S. Stephanie Gosk with more.
6: Heat and smoke now descending on tens of millions of Americans. In Michigan, the Mackinac Bridge, almost impossible to make out. Drivers being told to slow down to 20 miles per hour. With murky skylines from Duluth, Minnesota to Detroit and New York City.
3: Wildfire smoke can be dangerous for sensitive people like the very young, the elderly, and those with health conditions. I'm Michael Kastner.
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13: 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I'm Ken Johnson. The state auditor finds...

0: or theft of public funds. State Capitol correspondent Trey Davis with the story.
1: Washington town clerk Susan Knoll and others are accused of misappropriating just over $1 million from the McLean County town over a three-year period in a forensic audit released Wednesday by state auditor Cindy Byrd. Knoll is accused of altering bank records submitted as part of the audit in an effort to conceal her theft of $676,000 in public funds. The audit was requested by town trustees.
0: Restaurant chain owner Brent Swadley is due back in court today to challenge evidence that will be used in his upcoming sentencing. The former restaurant owner was found guilty of defrauding the state and is awaiting sentencing. Ottawa County residents vote next month on a 1 cent sales tax increase to pay for a $33 million settlement in a wrongful death lawsuit involving the jail. At the conclusion of Oklahoma City Mayor David Holt's annual State of the City address, he played a video announcing the name of the new soccer club.
2: We are OKC United.
0: OKC United begins play at the new MAPS 4 Stadium during the 2028 USL Champions League season. Swedish furniture giant IKEA is hiring in Oklahoma. Full-time, part-time, and leadership positions are now available ahead of a planned fall opening for its Tulsa location. The National Governors Association will gather in Oklahoma City later this month for its summer meeting. Radio Oklahoma's David McCollum has more.
3: The meeting marks the culmination of Oklahoma Governor Kevin Stitt's Reigniting the American Dream Chairs initiative and the formal transition of NGA leadership as the governor passes the gavel to Maryland Governor Wes Moore.
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12: Tonight, Trump delivers a primetime speech about...
13: President Trump set to deliver a rare primetime address to the nation tonight. A source familiar with the speech says it will focus in part on election integrity and some of his administration's findings regarding the 2020 election.
14: It doesn't get bigger because without free and fair elections, you don't have a country.
13: The courts, election experts, and even some members of Trump's cabinet during his first term have repeatedly stressed there was no widespread voter fraud. But in a tense Senate confirmation hearing Wednesday, the president's pick for Director of National Intelligence, Jay Clayton, repeatedly danced around questions about that election, refusing to directly acknowledge Joe Biden won.
15: Jude and I... that Joe Biden won the 2020 election. Senator, I'm not an election denier. Joe Biden was certified as the president of the United States.
16: Who won the 2020 election?
15: I'm not going to do this with you.
12: He's not doing it with you. Of course he's not going to do it. Because Trump would be, what are you doing? You have to stick to the story. It was stolen. It was stolen. It was stolen. Now, are we going to find out if it's stolen tonight? Probably not. What we're going to find out is... there's going to be more doubt put into everybody's mind. That's it. Trump is still trying to relitigate something that doesn't matter at this point in time. What does the data say? The data says that there's a minuscule amount, and I mean a minuscule amount of cheating. And by cheating, not a coordinated effort, people just voting when they shouldn't have. Maybe they thought they could. They couldn't. I mean, just, it's so small. according to every report. Now, we don't have to believe reports. Right? I guess if you don't want to, you don't have to. But we should ask the question, if we're not going to believe reports, if we're not going to believe the studies, if we're not going to believe the things, then what are we doing? I think tonight, from what I understand, a lot of the focus is going to be on China. Did China do something? Are they the ones who are doing stuff? Which is interesting. Several of you reached out, contacted the show, saying, you know what? I'd like to chime in about election stuff.
4: Our dear president will be speaking about some voting irregularities that he's come across, you know, supposedly some huge numbers. I don't know the details of it. My gut feel is that our president is looking for a way to say, look, until we can clean up this election mess, no midterms. There's not going to be any national elections until we can secure the vote and until we're sure that all voting, the voting populace is properly vetted and everybody who should vote has voted. That's a good way to not lose control because the handwriting is on the wall. This has been a mess. And no, there's just no way to express it cleanly and clearly. And so to avoid getting put out, to avoid losing power, that will be his approach. Now, this is what's funny to me. President Trump cared less about the midterms, which way it goes. It's more about trying to save the Republican Party, those seats that quite a few of them could be at risk, not all, but that's not a big deal there. This is just an avenue by which to either delay or totally cancel the midterms until they feel like they have a fair and clean election process. All right, that's it for me.
12: Now, do I think that's possible? Anything is possible. Do I think Trump might want to do that? Man, if you do that, you're going to get, first of all, you're going to get hell like you cannot believe from within inside the party. Okay? But also, while you're courting MAGA, that is a small portion of people that may get on board with that. There will be a lot more Republicans and independents that will lose their mind. That to me, if he tried to do that, I think that could be the end of the Republican Party as we know it. Which I think is how much of the Republican Party is still the Republican Party? I mean, conservatives, Reagan conservatives, whatever you want to call it, you know, Brinkley conservative. How much of that's left? I have no idea. But I just think that if he tried to do that, and again, what are we talking about? We're talking about an election that you won under Biden, but you're going back to an election you lost under you.
8: You know, we're pushing the SAVE Act, Republicans are, which would require ID to vote and to be an American citizen. And I support that. But I don't think the problem, you know, is that our elections aren't secure because we control the House, we control the Senate, we control the White House, and in some degree, we control the Supreme Court. So I asked my Republican colleagues, why are you complaining about election fraud? We won all the damn elections. The fraud that's going on is we're not holding ourselves to the promises that we made of fiscal responsibility, putting America first, making America healthy. The problem is we're wasting the opportunity that we were given in these elections, that we won all of them.
12: Yeah. Thomas Massey there. Debt growing every single day. Inflation up because we're in a war that is ridiculous. I mean, we can go on and on about all of the stuff, but that's just the reality of it. And yeah, it's been wasted. There's no doubt it's been wasted, this opportunity. He came in with a bit of a mandate. And to say that he has knocked it out the park would be an absolute bold-faced lie. And you could look at Iran as a perfect example of something that we shouldn't be in, but we're in. And the question is, are we going to get in deeper? Professor Pate from University of Chicago in Illinois. He is the guy who's advised, including Trump, several presidents, and studied for years and modeled for decades the escalation trap. Okay? This is where you get in thinking A, but then it didn't work out. So you go to B. And then you go to C. And then all of a sudden, you're in. It has escalated. And he says, and he's been saying, as have I, we're on that path. Potential boots on the ground. The dilemma is out there, he says.
17: So as you'll recall, there have been three core stages of the escalation trap. Stage one is where you have regime change bombing that kills leaders but leaves America weaker, because you get a stage two, which is, although we kill the leaders and hit targets, Iran lashes back in a horizontal escalation campaign and takes Hormuz and now controls 20% of the world's energy. We will take every effort. We tried punishment campaign for 6 weeks, air power, that failed. We tried 2 month blockade, that failed. And we are still where we are with stage three, which is the ground power dilemma.
12: And that is the dilemma, because Trump has not ruled it out on ground. And ground goes from a kerfuffle, whatever we want to call it, that we talk about here, to not make it a war. That changes everything. But if we don't now, have we put ourselves in a position that if we don't, have we made them a world power now? And our actions here have gone from, well, this should be easy, to, oh my God, we're going to have to make serious decisions.
17: Now, what is that dilemma? Either we physically take Hormuz back, and you're seeing President Trump repositioning forces to do that, and we can talk about the details, including the ground operations, or we don't, and you get what I call stage four, which is Iran becomes the fourth center of world power over the next year or so. It continues to control Hormuz and reap all the economic benefits from that. It spreads its sphere of influence here to basically go from Lebanon to the Red Sea to the Gulf, and you see they're basically beginning to do that. And then in about 18 months, they develop nuclear weapons. So this is the actual trajectory of what it means to simply not take Hormuz back, to walk away.
12: And that's where we're finding ourselves at this moment in time. And that's not a good situation. And the question needs to be asked, why again are we in this? What exactly does the end game look like? I know I get the, oh, it's about them not having nuclear weapons. We can talk about that all the time. So who gets to decide that? Because you didn't believe our intelligence. So, I mean, the escalation trap feels like it's very trappy, at least at this moment in time. We shall see. Meanwhile, would you like to bet on that?
18: Kalshi, one of the two largest prediction markets, has notified federal regulators it plans to let users bet on the percentage of canceled flights at any given airport, and if that rate of cancellations would rise or fall. The company already offers similar bets for New York's JFK and Chicago's O'Hare, but this new plan would extend well beyond those, covering airports nationwide.
12: What? Yeah. So now you can bet on delays. You can bet on anything in this day and age. Isn't that crazy? Should we be surprised? I mean, it's, that's what? Yeah. Look at all the pilots are like, you know what we should do? We should all delay here. We should lay some big money. Oh, that'd be crazy. Yeah, I know. I mean, it'd be good for us. I mean, just, you know, just delay just a little bit. Smidge. Not to stop down. So we'll see how this goes. Oh, Lord. Flipping coins. You name it. People can bet on it. 323-538-2423. At Chad Benson Show. That is your X, your Insta, your YouTube, everything right there. We love hearing from all of you. Got a little what's trending straight ahead. But first, Incogni. I-N-C-O-G-N-I. 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Coming up, a little what's trending. Also, our buddy Eric Bushman from KRLD is going to join the program to talk about Dallas and the other cities as they bid adieu to the World Cup. Chad Benson Show. 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
1: All righty, let's find out what's trending on the old interwebs on this Thursday. We're going to start with the Christopher Nolan's The Odyssey. Rave reviews. Amazing. Incredible. Blah, blah, blah. That comes out. Is it today? I think it comes out, well, tonight, whatever you want to call it. House passes a bill that would make daylight savings time permanent and sends it to the Senate. Now, the last time it got through the Senate, and then it didn't get through the House. So we'll see how this thing goes. Obviously, World Cup, Lionel Messi, Argentina. What do you gonna say, right? Hexeth orders the military to screen troops for testosterone. Trump's big speech tonight, addressing the nation. Election fraud, voting machine issues. We're going to find out. Is it the Chinese? Is it the Venezuelans? Who is it? Over to the magical world of Google. Number one trending thing, not even close. England's loss yesterday against Argentina, massive. Number two trending thing is Argentina, Spain. Massive, massive, massive. And then you've got all of the players trending. The Open Championship, that would be golf. Sylvester Stallone. So I Play Rocky trailer debuted yesterday. It's very interesting. The guy looks like him. Sounds like him too. You know, it's just, it's phenomenal. It's phenomenal, the look. Las Malvinas is trending. That is what the Argentinian players held a banner up yesterday that says that Las Malvinas, basically the Falkland Islands, are Argentinian. And it did not go over well. And finally, over to X. Much more political, but it doesn't matter because Argentina is the number one trending thing. Followed by Messi. Trump and his primetime address is also trending as well. Now you know what's trending. And we give it to you right here on the Chad Benson Show. ESPYs as well as the parasite Psilosporiasis? Is that what it is? The exploding parasite diarrhea? You guys know where I'm going with this. And I know what you guys are thinking. I don't think that was right. It's Psilosporiasis. Psilosporiasis. I call it Uncle Sam's revenge. So there's more than 1,700 cases as of now across 34 states. 5,100 additional cases require analysis. Out of that, 141 people have been hospitalized. That's about 9%. And nobody has died from this. To give you, has this happened before? Have we had an outbreak? Well, this time last year, we had 249 cases of this. So it spreads through contaminated food and water, prolonged explosive diarrhea, cramping, nausea, but without the vomiting, fatigue, weight loss, and it could last a while. So if you're having any of these, So people call it the Montezuma's revenge. This is Uncle Sam's revenge. Or this is more like produce aisle revenge, hence the reason why we don't eat fruits and vegetables on the Chad Benson Show. And the issue also with this is nobody knows exactly what's causing it. Is it fruits? Is it vegetables? Is it a particular area from which this is coming? Nobody really knows. 323-538-2423 at Chad Benson Show. That is your X, your Insta, and all the other good things. This is the Chad Benson Show.
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5: 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So as a creator, how are you bringing the community into your creative process? And then the third, consumption behaviors are really changing. So people are moving away from kind of this idea of impulsive buying. And so building that trust longer term versus kind of that impulse buying.
4: More on TikTok trends are at TikTok.com. That's TikTok.com.
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1: Two games left. Two games. That's it.
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20: 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Oh, what a goal! One of the greats.
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22: We haven't been able to control the play in midfield the way that Maradona has been able to do. And he's hurting England again here. It's a brilliant run. It's not a big World Cup. Great goal.
23: Tola Montiel can win the World Cup for Argentina with this kick. Yes!
1: Oh, yesterday, what a game. Messi's magic all over again. We've got the final set now. We've got Spain and Argentina. Argentina trying to go back-to-back. First time since, what, 62? When Brazil did it. And it's going to be incredible. It is. Yesterday, though, Messi did what Messi does. They were down 1-0. England then decided, we're going to park the bus. And they did. And it wasn't big enough. And what ended up happening? Messi sets up the first one, an incredible worldie, as we say. Enzo Fernandez, and then Lautaro Martinez off the bench scores the winning goal that, how should I say this, kids, sent our buddy Andres Cantor into ecstasy.
24: Margariter libre! Margariter palo otra vez! Viva Messi! Primero, fans! Ah, Maca! Ah, Maca! Messi! Engancha y va, tiró con la derecha. ¡Gol! ¡Gol! ¡Gol! ¡Gol!
1: I love listening to Andres Cantor. He loses his voice because he lives for it. And because he's Argentinian, he's one of the number one voices of football, soccer globally, just beloved by so many people. And how many commercials have you seen him on this World Cup? But it has been an incredible World Cup. It has been arguably one of the top two or three World Cup, maybe heading to the top World Cup of all time, and which is awesome. But that includes the cities as well. Can we just say the cities across the board have done an amazing job? There's been a few hiccups here and there. Name a place that hasn't hosted some huge event and not had a hiccup here or there. But what so many people thought was going to happen, what so many people thought was going to materialize, hasn't materialized. The cities have been awesome. The fans here, as well as the ones that have come here, have loved every second of it. It's just been amazing. It has. And one of those places is Dallas. Our buddy, Eric Bushman from Dallas, KRLD, is going to join the program right now. Eric, you started this adventure a year and a half ago, and which is amazing. And now that it's ending across the board, it's ended in Dallas. There's still some things, I think, going on. But the reality is now that it's come to an end, a little sadness on your part. What are you going to remember? What are you going to miss?
2: Yeah, and really the only thing that we still have, I mean, Dallas is going to serve a purpose, at least just like all the other host cities. You have the FIFA Fan Festival that continues. That remains open for the last two games, the bronze medal game on Saturday and then the final game on Sunday. Those will be open, but that's, you know, just one small cog there in here. But the main events is pretty much over, at least when it comes to the matches at Dallas Stadium. We could take those tarps off, the AT&T logo. I had a friend of mine reach out to me on social media when I had posted, I'm going to really miss saying Dallas Stadium in Arlington. And she works for AT&T, and she said, what's wrong with you? You know, so I know that people are going to be happy getting their corporate sponsorships back on the national stage when it comes to sports. But it really is kind of amazing how this came and this went, at least from the Dallas perspective. Dallas had 9 matches. No other host city had that many. Not only that many matches at AT&T Stadium in Arlington, but also you have the International Broadcast Center that continues to operate in downtown Dallas in the K. Bailey Hutchison Convention Center. And that will actually remain open for some time to come. They don't just shut that down at 6 o'clock on July 19th. That is something that will operate. From my understanding, it will be operational into August. But eventually that will come to a close as well. This has been something incredible. I know the city manager was talking about how this is an opportunity to continue Dallas's reputation as a center for business and innovation, and this has helped shape Dallas for decades to come. And she made the point, even with hundreds of thousands of people coming into Dallas for a period of time and seeing it with their own eyes, for maybe the only time in their life, billions of people got to see Dallas on television on a global stage. And so everybody's kind of celebrating this as many wins as humanly possible.
1: There's no doubt about that. And I'm going to say something else. You know, all these places have done amazing things. But, you know, prior to the World Cup starting, there were several naysayers about whether or not America could host the World Cup, which was a joke. I mean, and the stadiums were not ready. And two of the biggest naysayers, their first two games were SoFi, aka Los Angeles Stadium, and AT&T, aka Dallas Stadium, Arlington. And the only thing they could say is, we got it wrong. These stadiums are better than anything we have ever seen.
2: Yeah, as a matter of fact, I want to say that the only place where I have seen a lot of complaints, and not significant ones, just a lot of little things that have been somewhat annoying, and has come out of New York, New Jersey, and where it comes to, you know, some seating arrangements, and of course the fact that transportation costs a heck of a lot more temporarily to get where it needs to go. There have been similar complaints in Boston. I'm unaware of any significant complaints in Dallas, and I have yet to see really anything on a significant level coming out of Los Angeles. And just from, you know, looking at it, at least on television, and I'm sure people who were there, what blows you away when you see it up close has been what you see at AT&T Stadium in Arlington and what you see at SoFi. And for me, when we're so used to seeing, I was talking with a coworker about this the other day when we were watching the final semi. In Dallas, we get so used to seeing the colors assigned to a football team at all of these stadiums. You know, when we see the stadium in New York, for example, where if it's the Giants, we're familiar with it, places filled with blue. If it's the Jets, it's filled with green. In Dallas, it's filled with navy blue. At Arrowhead, it's nothing but red. And to see these stadiums filled with all of these different colors has been, you know, at first it was kind of jarring. Like, you don't, your brain's not computing this. And then it was just so, I would use the word amazing to see what these different stadiums are capable of doing. And we have proven to FIFA, we have proven to the world, if you have an event like this and you need stadiums that the U.S. can build, we're here for you. And I think this is just going to mean even more opportunities for this country.
1: No doubt about that. Talking to Eric Bushman to talk about the World Cup as it finishes up this weekend, and obviously New York is, everybody's waiting for New York. This is it. This is the big thing. I mean, your spotlight's on you. Dallas did such an amazing job. I mean, all of the stadiums have been amazing. Most of the places, there have been little complaints. You're going to get that anywhere. I got news for you. Welcome to the world. I mean, you go on a Sunday to watch the Cowboys play. Somebody's going to complain about something. Now that this has moved on, let's talk about some of the fun stuff, the fans, because it seems like forever ago we were talking about Sweden and Japan and all of the fans and everything. The fans loved being here, but so did the players, and Erling Haaland being one of the big ones, because he's all over the news with his raccoon.
2: Yes. Yeah, he decided to take a piece of Dallas home with him. There's this store in the historic West End of downtown Dallas, and Wild Bill's Western store. I've been in it. Haven't been in it recently, but I know it's still there, thanks to Norway's team and Erling Haaland. And he goes in, and he buys a taxidermy raccoon. He takes that home with him. He bought some other things, too, and he walks off the plane with it proud in his hand. And I think that this is just one isolated example of anyone who came through Dallas, or, you know, anyone who went through Boston. A lot of great stories out of there when it comes to how people celebrated. And they take some of that culture home with them. And I think that is wonderful, because it can serve as a constant reminder to these, you know, influencers in their own country, if I could put it that way, on continuing to keep U.S. cities on a global stage. I absolutely loved that. You know, I laughed the first time I saw it, but then the more I thought about it, I thought it was special. That he wanted to do something like that. And I think the more and more stories we see of this, you know, the better all of the host cities, whether you're Atlanta, whether you're Seattle, whether you're Kansas City or Miami. I think that everybody had a unique story to share with diversity and culture. And these players and the fans are going to remember it for the rest of their lives.
1: You had a up-close look at the infrastructure. How do you think, like, how did Dallas do? Did they feel like the infrastructure, there wasn't chaos for the average person who maybe would watch the game, but they had to go to work every day and they couldn't, you know, take time off and they had to try to get around the city? Do you think that all of the infrastructure and everything that happened, do you think it was as smooth as it could have been?
2: I really do think so. I mean, you have to look at where the stadium is and look at public transportation. Arlington, Texas doesn't really have any significant public transportation. And so the North Texas Organizing Committee had to figure out what to do. And they nailed it to the best that they could with what was available. I have to, you know, you have to do it. You know, you can only, you know, play with the cards that are dealt you. And so what they did is that they said, okay, we need to get as many buses. And I think it was like 120, 125 buses all around this one station for the TRE, which is the regional train that connects basically downtown Dallas to downtown Fort Worth, and it has a stop at that station, and it was the closest one to the stadium. So get everybody on the train, get everybody to that station, get everybody on the buses, and then we'll, you know, the buses will take the rest of the way. Now, I have not heard a lot of significant complaints about how that worked. So to me, it seemed like it went pretty well. And so kudos to the organizing committee for coming up with that idea and doing it. Now, as someone like myself who lives here, and a lot of people who have been worried about, we've got to deal with this. I still need to live my life, go from point A to point B. And hopefully it won't be so crowded. I've not noticed a lot of just living my life is a pain because of this going on. Where I live, where I work is not in Arlington. Both of those places are in the city of Dallas proper. But, you know, when I went down to downtown to do things at the Media Host Center, I was able to get in and out without a problem. They were able to shuttle me over to Fan Fest when I wanted to go over there. And so, it really wasn't that big of a deal as a resident or as an employee doing my job here in the city. So now that Dallas's story is over, minus the International Broadcast Center and the last couple of games, the bronze medal game and then the championship game for Fan Fest, you know, really, I think you have to give the city an A with what they did, which is great. Because as you mentioned, there are a lot of people thinking this is not going to go over well. Well, it went over great. Granted, we still have Miami's third place and we still have New Jersey's final. But there's no indication that we're going to have anything different than what we've already seen.
1: Indeed, man. It has been incredible. We're going to catch up one more time next week. It has been great having you along for the ride. I appreciate that, and we'll talk to you next week.
2: All right. Sounds good, Chad. Thank you.
1: It has been incredible to watch across the board how the players have embraced this country, how fans have been made because of this, and I hope it translates, and I think it will, to the pro soccer level here, which we didn't have in the last World Cup. Remember, the MLS didn't come until 2 years after the World Cup was played here. Think about that for a second, and that is incredible. So, pumped about it, excited, no doubt. Final this weekend, third place game. Not, you know, that FIFA's being told that the teams don't even really want to play in the third place game because the weather's going to be so nasty and stuff, and that maybe they should cancel it. So we'll see. But for sure, the final, New York, New Jersey Stadium or whatever the hell it's called, this Sunday. And tomorrow I'll give you a full breakdown of all of that. 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
1: Emotions yesterday at the game were running high. On the field were running high. And during the game, watching places like Talk Sport react to what was going on in the field, you can hear the emotion.
10: We had so much more to give in this game. And we just retreated. It's a terrible decision. This is what he'd brought in for. To get this decision right. Oh my God. We're out. We're out. We're out. It's the worst decision ever. It's a sackable offense. Argentina won it in the 92nd minute. It's a shocking, shocking decision. Thomas Tuchel, you should be embarrassed. Sack him. Sack him. Sack him. Sack him now. Embarrassing. We're out. How can he make that decision? How can you make that decision with 25 minutes to go? He's all over the place. He's absolutely bottled it. And we're out of the World Cup because of Thomas Tuchel.
1: Man, the emotion runneth high. Played several throughout the day. If you missed any of it, grab the podcast, because the Brits, the English, let me phrase that, the English, Scots were celebrating yesterday. They had Argentina shirts on. I guarantee that. The Irish, all of them, right, were, as long as England didn't win the World Cup, that's all they cared about. So, just, you could hear the emotion, and then it got worse with him later. And, you know, did not curse, because he was live on the radio. Good on you there. 323-538-2423, at Chad Benson Show. That is your X, your Insta, your YouTube, and Facebook. We'll be live tonight again on YouTube. If you have a chance, join us right around 8 o'clock Eastern. And make sure you like and subscribe. It really helps us out here on the Chad Benson Show. Another fun day of stuff. Man, we talked about find the diversity of World Cup soccer, the horrible parasite, financial world, that we talked to economy-wise, Iran, oh yeah, you guys talked about that, immigration, voter fraud. I mean, we talked about so much stuff. Low T. I mean, kids, that's what we do here, and we'll continue to do so. Again, reach out to us tonight. We're going to be live on the old YouTube right around 8 o'clock Eastern. You guys have a blessed and amazing, hold on a second, I see you Friday. Thursday, as always, night-night, Jack.
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3: President Trump will address the nation from the White House tonight. He's provided very few details about what he plans to unveil, but suggested it'll focus on free and fair elections. While speaking in the Oval Office on Tuesday, the president called for America to shape up and touted tonight's address as a very big announcement. Millions across the U.S. are dealing with air quality issues due to wildfires burning in Canada and Minnesota. The smoke was dense and hazy Wednesday from Minnesota to Michigan and upstate New York and further into the Northeast. Today, the smoke is expected from Ohio to Wisconsin, with some possible over Philadelphia, Chicago, and Minneapolis. Rivers that cut through the Texas Hill Country are roaring above their banks, forcing evacuations in the same areas that were hit by last year's deadly flooding.
4: Only hitting the same height as it did last time from what we're seeing.
3: State Representative Wes Verdell says there are a handful of people reported missing. The National Weather Service issued a flash flood emergency for several Hill Country towns, warning that a large and deadly flood wave is moving down the Guadalupe River. Sensors show that it's 9 feet above what's considered major flood stage. The U.S. and Iran are trading more strikes. Iran state media claims that U.S. military facilities in Jordan, Bahrain, and Kuwait were attacked. The U.S. conducted strikes in northern Iran earlier today, and American forces also intercepted a ship that was allegedly attempting to break the naval blockade of the Strait of Hormuz. The FDA has just approved a new cholesterol-lowering pill. It's made by Merck, a New Jersey pharmaceutical giant, and will be marketed under the brand name Lipfendra. It's a daily pill that's been shown to lower cholesterol way below what's currently achieved with statins, the current gold standard. Clinical trials showed that the drug can reduce LDL, or bad cholesterol, down to 50 or 60 and even lower. The American Heart Association recommends getting LDL below 70 if you have an above-average risk of a heart attack or stroke. I'm Chris Caraggio.
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10: News from the Radio Oklahoma News Network. I'm Ken Johnson. Another sign corporate political activism may be waning. State Capitol correspondent Trey Davis with that.
11: In the wake of financial institutions implementing ESG scores and boycotts of fossil fuels, Oklahoma passed the Energy Discrimination Elimination Act in 2022. The law banned state entities from doing business with companies like J.P. Morgan Chase. State Treasurer Todd Russ, who maintains a blacklist of institutions perceived as hostile to the oil and gas industry, says Chase has backtracked on its ESG and DEI policies. Russ says a recent decision by Chase maximizes financial returns over political activism.
10: A rash of copper thefts has been reported in Tulsa, Broken Arrow, and Wagner County.

0: Dad, I passed. I got my license.
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0: The Markley, Van Camp, and Robbins Show. 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
1: You got Secretary of State Marco Rubio talking about left-wing terrorism today. That's very, very interesting. We'll have to get to some of what he had to say a little bit more later. But also, ABC News has a story that President Trump's longtime teleprompter operator is believed to have made more than $100,000 on betting on Trump's speeches.
2: Holy smokes.
0: Polymarket and stuff?
2: Yeah.
0: Oh, my gosh. All right, we got to get the Nimrods.
3: Wow. When the going gets tough.
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0: All right. Nimrods in the News. We go to Maryland, where a dude walks into a pet store the other day, steals a 3-month-old rescue kitten named Magnolia. Okay, why? Well, we're not sure. Yeah.
2: He stole a rescue kitten?
0: Yes. Used the cat adoption area, a key, and no one's looking. He took the little kitten. And then he goes to a PNC bank next door and used Magnolia as an accessory to rob the place. Said, hey, can you hold this cat? Says this to a bank employee. Yeah, I can hold the cat. And then he wrote a note, handed it to the teller, said, give me all your cash. Someone alerted the police. Response was pretty quick. As a matter of fact, the pet store employees saw that the cat was missing, yeah. And then here's all the cops coming out, and they're like, wow, that's quite a response for a stolen cat. And didn't realize he was trying to rob the bank. But anyway, police arrested the dude, and Magnolia was returned to the pet store safe and sound.
2: That's good. I'm glad to hear that.
0: You were afraid, weren't you?
2: Scumbag, yeah.
0: This is the Markley, Van Camp, and Robbins Show.
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1: President Trump is set to address the country tonight. He has provided very few details about what he plans to unveil, but suggested it'll focus on free and fair elections. While speaking Tuesday in the Oval Office, the president called for America to shape up and touted tonight's address as a very big announcement. The address is scheduled to begin at 9 p.m. Eastern from the White House. Wildfires burning in Canada and Minnesota are causing air quality issues for millions across the U.S. The smoke was dense and hazy yesterday from Minnesota to Michigan and upstate New York and further into the Northeast. Today, the smoke is expected from Ohio to Wisconsin, with some possible over Philadelphia, Chicago, and Minneapolis. The U.S. and Iran are trading strikes against each other. Iran state media claims U.S. military facilities in Jordan, Bahrain, and Kuwait were attacked. The U.S. conducted strikes in northern Iran earlier today, and American forces also intercepted a ship that was allegedly attempting to break the naval blockade of the Strait of Hormuz. The Senate Judiciary Committee has listened to more testimony today as it now considers Todd Blanche's nomination to be the next U.S. Attorney General. Yesterday, President Trump's former personal lawyer faced tough questions from the Senate panel on issues related to the so-called anti-weaponization fund and convicted sex offender Jeffrey Epstein. A first-person view of last week's deadly ICE shooting in Houston will likely never be seen. The agents involved were not wearing body cameras, despite promises from the administration.
2: Former Secretary of Homeland did say that everybody was going to do that, and they still haven't done it.
1: Texas Congressman Henry Cuellar says this should change immediately. He says the agency has plenty of cash, pointing to recently appropriations bills. DHS said in a statement that the partial government shutdown delayed ICE body camera implementation. Argentina is heading to their second straight World Cup final. The defending champions scored two late goals yesterday to beat England 2-1 in the semifinals in Atlanta. They will now face Spain Sunday in the final in New Jersey. I'm Chris Caraggio.
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9: News from the Radio Oklahoma News Network. I'm David McCollum. Republican gubernatorial candidate Mike Mazie doesn't have time to debate Gettner Drummond. Rose State College political science professor James Davenport says this is a strategy that some candidates in close races use.
10: More than likely, they have polling that is indicating that debating Drummond would not necessarily be in Mazie's best interest as far as coming out on top in the runoff.
9: The Drummond campaign contends that Mazie is avoiding public scrutiny by not debating. The runoff is Tuesday, August 25th. A new interim director for the state mental health agency, Aaron Morris, has been named to the role by Governor Stitt, replacing Clay Bullard, who was appointed less than a year ago. Morris has served as the state's chief financial officer since 2024. For the seventh year in a row, Oklahoma City ranks dead last when it comes to physical fitness. The rankings by the American College of Sports Medicine evaluate cities based on 35 fitness-related factors. A factor that weighs heavily in the rankings is a lack of access to parks. OKC spends less per capita than the national average. Mayor David Holt says OKC's current flag is nothing special.
11: You don't really see our flag much around OKC because it is essentially just our city's government seal on a piece of fabric.
9: Speaking to OKC

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0: He has called one of the most important speeches of his presidency tonight. The president has provided very few details about what he plans to unveil, but teased it'll focus on free and fair elections. The address is scheduled to begin at 9 p.m. Eastern from the White House. And President Trump's longtime teleprompter operator is accused of winning thousands of dollars by placing bets on his speeches. That's according to ABC News, citing sources familiar with the matter. The White House confirmed the staffer has been placed on unpaid administrative leave.
1: Calshi notified the CFTC of suspicious activity. They investigated that, identified the individual, and he will now no longer be working at the White House.
0: Gabriel Perez is reportedly in talks with federal regulators to reach a settlement over the allegations. The ABC News report says federal investigators found Perez won more than $100,000 on the prediction market Calshi by using his insider knowledge. Air quality issues across large sections of the U.S. are due to wildfires burning in Canada and Minnesota. Smoke was dense and hazy yesterday from Minnesota to Michigan and upstate New York and further into the Northeast. Today, the smoke is expected from Ohio to Wisconsin, with some possible over Philadelphia, Chicago, and Minneapolis. LeBron James's free agency decision is reportedly imminent. USA Today Sports reports that James has all the information he needs from teams and is currently weighing his options. Reports say there is mutual interest involving two of James' former teams, the Cleveland Cavaliers and the Miami Heat. Other potential landing spots include the Golden State Warriors, the Philadelphia 76ers, the Minnesota Timberwolves, and the Denver Nuggets. The 41-year-old James, the NBA's all-time leading scorer, announced that he will not be returning to the Lakers after 8 seasons. He is preparing for a record 24th NBA season. I'm Chris Caraggio.
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9: News from the Radio Oklahoma News Network. I'm David McCollum. The city of Tulsa and many other metropolitan areas use flock cameras for emergency response and crime fighting. Police Chief Dennis Larson says the cameras are trained on major public thoroughfares in Tulsa.
10: They allow us to see the flow of traffic, and they're used not just for crime and investigations of crimes. They're also used for us to be able to tell about traffic movement if there's an accident.
9: Larson says flock cameras recently identified and monitored the vehicle driven by a suspect in a double homicide on July 3rd. He says the cameras are not used for facial recognition and are not able to identify the gender or race of a driver. Oklahoma drivers who are on the autism spectrum can now add a voluntary designation to their driver license or state ID. The designation is meant to alert law enforcement that a driver may communicate or respond differently during a high-stress situation. General Mills is recalling nearly 736,000 Pillsbury bread rolls after the products were found to potentially contain glass fragments. The affected products include hard roll dough and Kaiser roll dough. The 2026 ICF Canoe Slalom World Championships come to Oklahoma City next week. It marks the first time in more than a decade the event has been held in North America. More than 300 athletes from 50 countries will compete for world titles in canoe, kayak, and kayak cross on River Sports' world-class whitewater course. The site is also the venue for the 2028 Olympics World Canoe Slalom event. Competition begins Monday, July 20th. The 2032 Annual Convention of the American Legion will be held in OKC. The week-long event is expected to have a more than $12 million impact on the city's economy. American Legion representatives cited OKC's hospitality, adaptability, and tight-knit community collaboration as factors determining their site selection. More on these stories at RadioOklahomaNews.com. For the Radio Oklahoma News Network, I'm David McCollum.
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6: The U.S. has carried out more strikes against Iran. According to U.S. Central Command, the strikes started at 2 p.m. Eastern and were meant to further degrade Iranian military capabilities. This marks the fifth straight night in Iran that U.S. strikes were conducted. Comes after the White House said earlier talks are continuing between the two countries. Smoke from wildfires in Canada and Minnesota is creating air quality problems across large portions of the U.S. The smoke is expected to spread from the Midwest into parts of the East Coast through Friday. Wildfire smoke can be

0: speeches. ABC News reports Gabriel Perez has been placed on unpaid administrative leave and is in talks with federal regulators over the allegations. The prediction market Kalshi reportedly flags suspicious activity tied to bets on words and phrases used in the president's remarks. One person has died after major flash flooding hit parts of Texas's Hill Country and Big Bend regions. The National Weather Service warned of a large and deadly flood wave moving down the Guadalupe River as heavy rain continues across south-central Texas. Flash flood emergencies remain in effect in several counties as rivers and creeks rise. Police are investigating after an incident that happened on the set of the Today Show this morning. Lizzie Rotabelli has more.
1: TMZ reports an intruder stormed into the studio around 9 a.m. asking for host Al Roker. Law enforcement sources say the man then lunged at host Craig Melvin while yelling a racial slur. Security was able to rush in and detain the man. It's unclear how he got access to the restricted area or if the intruder will face any charges.
0: The Open is underway in England. The final major of the golf season is taking place at Royal Birkdale Golf Club in Southport. Scottie Scheffler won last year's tournament and finds himself at two shots under par after the opening round, three shots off the lead. I'm Chris Caraggio.
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6: News from the Radio Oklahoma News Network. I'm David McCollum. Another day, another round in the ongoing feud between two Oklahoma officials. State Capitol correspondent Trey Davis reports.
7: The failure of managed care by the Oklahoma Health Care Authority is the newest fodder in the back and forth between the state attorney general and the governor. Gettner Drummond says the governor is more focused on defending out-of-state insurance companies to hide his failed managed care outcomes. His comments followed the resignation of Clay Bullard as the OHCA director. Drummond says instead of delivering on promises of lower cost and improved care, Oklahomans got denied claims and delayed payments.
6: A rash of copper thefts has been reported in Tulsa, Broken Arrow, and Waggoner County. Fiber internet provider Kinetic is offering a $10,000 reward for information leading to the arrest and conviction of those responsible. Kinetic says it has installed enhanced security measures, including night vision cameras and GPS trackers. The president of the Oklahoma Association of Broadcasters wants you to call your U.S. senators and congresspersons seeking their support of the AM Radio for Every Vehicle Act. Will Payne has just returned from D.C. after lobbying lawmakers about the necessity of AM radio in every vehicle.
8: That information is vital to the American people. It's free, it's over the air, and it's available across the great state of Oklahoma.
6: Payne says AM radio is a vital source of severe weather data for the entire state. Speaking to OKC business leaders during his annual State of the City address, Mayor David Holt discussed growth, transit challenges, and unveiled the name of a new soccer team. Holt said that as Oklahoma City continues to grow, the next step in improving quality of life is transforming public transit. He also announced plans to introduce a new city flag before the 2028 Olympics. More on these stories at RadioOklahomaNews.com. For the Radio Oklahoma News Network, I'm David McCollum.
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Iran. Did we have to attack? Are we doing the bidding of Israel? Epstein, UFOs, demons. The latest from Vice President J.D. Vance. Hanging out today with comedian Vince August.

0: It is Will Kane Country, streaming live at the Will Kane Country YouTube channel, the Will Kane Facebook page, but always here. 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
1: It's the chair of shame right now.
0: Where is Vince?
1: I'm putting it up there. That's why.
0: Empty chair.
1: Yeah. You'll walk in. New York City's
0: late.
1: New York City's pretty locked right now.
2: Late.
0: That's yep. Why?
2: Fires.
1: Could be the fires, yeah. We're getting some really bad smoke coming through. It's
2: people
1: tough breathing
2: see.
1: Out there.
0: Patrick, you seem pretty into this Canadian fires.
1: He does.
0: Pushing smoke into New York City. I'm a little surprised. You know, granted, I don't live there anymore. I remember when I used to do Fox and Friends, Pete and I would always be a little concerned, like, don't make this a New York City morning show. Not everything that happens in New York City is of national interest. I mean, I swear, like, anything in New York, it's like, oh, the nation's got to know about this. These fires, and I do feel like I've been there before, Dan, when these fires have happened in Canada, and it is wild how it'll smell like a campfire.
1: It's crazy.
0: Like when you go out to a campfire, your clothes will smell that way and all that, hundreds of miles away, and you'll feel it. And that is notable. But why are you so into these fires in Canada, story, Patrick?
2: Well, it's not just a New York story. It's a like entire, anybody who's bordering Canada is facing it. So I think it's like, you know, getting hit in Michigan and Illinois and
1: it's like,
2: you know,
1: this narrow corridor though. And it's like coming directly at New York City. It's like coming,
2: I mean, that,
1: just in
2: that line. Is part of it.
1: Yeah.
2: But also I just hate Canada so much that any chance I get to blame them for anything, I'm into.
1: Like South Park, blame Canada.
2: That's right.
0: If you ranked your five most hated countries, where does Canada rank?
1: Ooh, good question.
2: I don't know. I hate a lot of countries.
1: Be careful here.
2: I don't know. They talk a lot of crap about hockey, so I mean they're up there. They're probably top three. Yeah.
0: This is a conversation that I feel like I'm constantly wrestling with in the World Cup. Like, who am I going to root for?
1: Yeah.
0: And I'm always like England, Spain, France. Like my family was divided. I rooted for Spain. A couple of members of my family rooted for France. And I'm like, well, I don't think I can root for France in anything.
1: Nope.
0: Like anything, ever. France is probably number one, which is a little bit wild. I mean, the French did help us in the revolution. Now, that was a long time ago.
1: But they hate us.
0: And, yeah, I know. But I feel like the English are getting there. The English are getting to where they act towards America the way that French have for decades towards America. Do you not feel that way?
1: They have no right.
0: Like, I had an affinity for England. We have common cultural heritage. We share pop culture in ways that we don't with other cultures. And yet, I feel like they're burning up, and maybe we are too, a lot of that goodwill. Like, I'm getting a French vibe from the English a lot lately.
1: Yeah. A little prissy, a little complainy, a little whiny. Go back to your little island. It's fine.
2: That's because they're a bunch of, they're a bunch of leftists. I don't know. They're just letting leftism run rampant over there.
1: It's Trump, really.
2: Shutting down free speech and, you know, letting all these gangs roam around. We criticize them, and they can't handle it. They can't handle constructive criticism.
0: No. That's like, I mean, part of me, and I've seen some people. I almost went. I've done a pretty good job of basically extricating myself from social media. But I wanted to go back at somebody during, you know, one of these soccer conversations where it's like, you know, we're going to stop trying to defend you against, you know, the migrant invasion, the Islamification of England, the roving, rape gangs, Pakistani rape gangs. Like, there's a part of me that's like, no, we're going to help England fight for itself. But, like, if you don't like it and you don't want it, because you're probably right, Dan, it's all a reaction to President Donald Trump, all of it, then fine. We'll just let your island go away. And then I say, okay, well, I'm going to root for Spain. That's where I kind of get. And I can't explain. I think it's irrational. I have an irrational appreciation for Spain. I don't know what it is. Like, even when we travel, my wife's like, why do you want to go to Spain? I'm like, I like the food, which I think I'd built up into my head to being better than it actually was. I think of meats. No, that's Mexico. But that's a thing. Like, I'm from Texas. There is, you know, Spanish colonial culture over here. And in my head, there's a masculinity to Spanish culture. But Spain has gone uber far left.
1: Have they?
0: Uber far left. Maybe they always were.
2: Were fascist. They were fascist for 80 years. So it might be a reaction to that.
0: Yeah.
1: Actually fascist.
0: And Trump fascist. Is like, really, you know, Spain seems to be his number one target right now. You know, he said that thing a week ago. He's like, we're even going to limit visitations from Spain. And I was like, whoa, what does that mean?
1: I was like, no, I can't go there.
2: But why are you not supporting Argentina?
0: So that's a totally different calculus.
2: Super-based, best player in the world, and you're getting to see him in his last World Cup.
1: I like
2: Cup,
1: Will's rationale, though.
2: I don't get it.
0: What is my rationale?
1: That you don't want to see a repeat winner. It's not fun. It's not interesting.
0: Yeah, that's my thing. This has nothing to do with geopolitics now. I have a novelty bias in sports. I don't like repeat champions.
1: Same.
0: I like the underdogs. I like the new story. I like the new champion. And that's just me. I don't know what it is about sports. I gravitate in that direction, so it's hard for me to root for Argentina to do it again. And the other thing is my son has convinced me in a lot of ways. Like, Argentina's path, up until they beat England, they didn't beat a single top 10 country in the world while going through the World Cup. Not a single one. You know, Switzerland and I can't remember who their whole path was, but it wasn't a single top 10 country. And they have these miraculous comebacks, just like yesterday, they don't look like the best team on the field. They don't look like the best team on the field, and then all of a sudden they win. And some, edgy calls, like against Egypt. They have some. So it's a little bit of me is like not liking this about Argentina. I'm going to root for Spain, I think.
1: It's better for TV and
0: definitely.
1: FIFA.
0: I'm going to root for Spain.
1: If Argentina makes it to the final, right? It has to be Messi.
0: They are in the final.
1: No, I know, but like
2: if there was
1: a plan to get them there.
2: That's the headline.
1: That makes sense.
2: Make sure to push that out.
1: Yeah,
2: the
1: Will Cain, but I Will Cain for Spanish lefties.
2: Yeah.
0: Yeah. Yeah. I let politics influence it, not in like most sports, but in the World Cup a little bit. But I can't let it be dispositive. It's not 100%. It's an influence. It's a factor, but it's not everything.
1: What if the Cowboys got a new owner, say, and he's a super woke lefty? Would you still be a Cowboys fan?
0: Oh boy, oh man, that would be tough.
1: That's what I'm saying.
0: What bad business from him?
1: Not the right audience.
0: Yeah, obviously. I don't know what I would do.
1: Yeah.
0: Yeah.
2: Would you support the Cowboys winning back-to-back Super Bowls? I mean, it's going to be hard for them to get there. They can't even get a conference championship the last 30 years.
1: Yeah.
2: But, like, would you support that?
0: The novelty aspect doesn't apply to my teams. I want my teams to dominate and be dynasties.
1: For 10 years in a row. Yeah, of course.
0: All right, Vice President J.D. Vance went on to the Joe Rogan podcast, and he had a lot to say, some fascinating things to say. I want to start any minute now, maybe. Vince August will join us here on Will Cain Country.
2: Anytime.
0: But he spoke about Iran, and he spoke about Israel. And this is what let's play first what he had to say about Israel's role in the war. But let me say one more thing. I said to the guys this morning, man, I don't know if it's the summer. I don't know if it's algorithms. This is how I feel right now. This is how I feel. And I think a lot of people listening, I'm going to guess you feel the same way. Chaotic. My brain feels chaotic. The fire hose of content coming at you that is impossible to discern every single thing, how important it is. I really do think it's doing damage to us as individuals, like our health. And I think probably everybody's into cortisol, right? Now, I mean, it is spiking our cortisol.
1: It is fracturing our
0: deep thoughts. It's killing our focus. It's also making us, by extension, a totally schizophrenic society. I think we're all over the place. However, when I meet people out there and we talk, they rarely bring up, did you see this clip? Did you see that clip? They will say that. Everybody says that stuff, right? But when they want to talk, like really talk, they do bring up Iran. They still bring up Iran? What's going to happen with this war? And here's what Vice President J.D. Vance said on Joe Rogan.
3: But I know beyond a shadow of a doubt that there have been people within the Israeli government who are trying to, like, actually shift us away from that policy because they want to continue the military campaign. And by the way, like, there are people within their government that I love, I have good relationships with. I hope, and I don't think that they're part of this. I mean, you know, the ambassador of Israel to the United States, I think, is actually a really good guy. Obviously, he cares about Israel first. I care about America first. But there are some people within their system we know beyond a shadow of a doubt who are manipulating and trying to change American public opinion to keep the war going on indefinitely.
0: Okay. So here's what I think about that clip. I don't find that surprising. There are elements in every single government that have disagreement and different goals. No government, as we can see very clearly by looking at our own, is cohesive. Do you know what I mean? Not everybody agrees. Not everybody's pulling in the same direction, no matter what the country. Secondarily, I think it's pretty obvious that Israel has different goals than the United States does from this war in Iran. The thing he says at the very end about prolonging this war indefinitely, I would dig in on that. Like, I would follow up. What do you mean? What do you mean prolong this war indefinitely? I think it's pretty clear that Israel's goal in Iran is complete and total victory, aka regime change. They want an old school style victory. Do you know what I mean by that? We fight a lot of wars now that don't have old school style victories and losers. We have wars that end, and this is obviously this is out throughout human history, but it feels like every war since World War II has ended in some type of tie. Do you know what
1: or
0: you know
1: just
0: what I mean?
1: Exhaustedness, like everything was exhaustive.
0: Yeah, negotiated peace.
1: Yeah,
0: compromise, and who is going to come out, you know, accomplishing the goals they went in with. And that's why, and to be, you know, I know a lot of the audience got really, really mad at me when I pushed back on General Keane on Fox News. But that's why, what was that now, 2 or 3 months ago? My point at the beginning was, can we identify our goals? Can we identify our goals? Because if we can identify our goals, then we can measure what success is on the back end. Whether or not that's a negotiated compromise or total victory, did we accomplish those goals? That's honestly how I approach everything in life. Everything. This show, my life, my career, any business I've ever entered into. What is the goal? If I don't know that goal, what's the point in doing it? Let's take a quick break, but continue this conversation with comedian Vince August here on Will Kane Country.
4: 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Will Kane Country.
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0: Hey, it's really nice of you to join us. Vince August, comedian, started out with his best bit yet.
16: I should get an ESPY for best driving in traffic, by the way, since we're giving out ESPYs for everything else.
0: Nice of you to be on time.
16: I'm actually on a different time. I'm on Argentina time since they made it to the World Cup. I'm a half hour behind.
0: I don't get it. Is Argentina on a different time
16: zone? Yeah,
0: they do
16: it's a weird, a half you don't hour? Know, it's like a weird half hour time difference between us and Argentina. We're like on the same Eastern time slot, but for whatever reason, there's a carve out that's like 30 minutes behind.
1: So specific.
0: Get out of here.
16: Jesus, Will.
0: Really?
16: Will, you got to watch something other than politics on the news. You really got to pick up on other stuff. You can't just watch news all the time that's about politics.
0: I really don't know if you're doing a bit right now.
16: No,
0: is Argentina
16: true.
0: Doing a half-hour
16: If I was
0: time
16: doing
0: difference?
16: A bit, I would do it in a different voice. I would do you Argentina's on a different time zone, Vulcan.
0: What is that voice? Have you guys seen the trailer
2: it's
0: for
2: Arnold,
0: the new Rocky thing?
2: Right.
1: Oh, dude, it looks so good.
0: Yeah, I know.
1: He's amazing.
0: I play Rocky.
1: It's the best.
0: I got to tell you, that looks amazing.
1: Yeah.
0: It's a movie about Sylvester Stallone making a movie. And it is awesome.
1: Not just
0: looking.
1: A movie.
0: Really?
1: Rocky.
0: Like, Sylvester Stallone making Rocky might be a better story than actually Rocky. And they've cast a no-name actor to play Sylvester Stallone.
16: Thankfully.
0: Did you guys ever
16: thank
0: see...
16: Thank God. Oh, my God. It's not going to be Elliot Page.
0: Seriously.
16: Thank God.
1: Well,
0: yeah.
1: They could have rewrites. You never know.
16: Yes. It's not being played by Ronnie Chang, Sylvester Stallone. If he was
0: who could
16: Asian.
0: Have played Sylvester Stallone? Miles Teller, Shia LaBeouf. Who could have played Sylvester Stallone back then?
16: Or now?
0: No, back then. You got to be young Sly, writing Rocky.
2: Now four back then.
0: Did you guys ever see The Offer on Paramount about making The Godfather?
1: Fantastic.
0: Yeah, that's pretty good too.
1: Yeah,
0: it's a show about making a movie. Yeah, it was good because you know that they had to which mob boss was a consultant on The Godfather? They had to go and get the blessing of this one mob boss. God, who was it?
16: But that's why
0: it wasn't Venice.
16: But that's why it's a great mob movie. You actually have a real mob boss telling you how to make a movie about the mob.
0: Who was the one that did the Italian-American League? Which mob boss did that? Columbo? Was it Columbo?
16: Well, there was
0: he
16: Columbo,
0: he got real involved in politics. I think it was Columbo. Maybe he was the advisor on The Godfather.
1: Yeah, Joe Columbo
0: anyway,
1: Sr.
0: And he's in that show, The Offer, how they negotiated that with him. I play Rocky. It looks awesome.
1: But by the way, can we clear up this Argentina thing?
16: Isn't there like
0: how wheels off?
16: Go ahead.
0: A half-hour time difference?
1: Vince is incorrect.
16: What's the time difference?
1: It's 1 hour.
16: Oh, it's an hour. Yeah. Okay, yeah. Which is like a weird, because we're on, aren't we on like the same, like...
1: Eastern's 1 hour, Central's 2 hours, Mountain's 3 hours,
16: right.
1: Pacific's 4 hours.
16: And this is like a weird 1 hour thing, because what is it, in the Southern Meridian or something like that?
0: Look at you coming out here giving fake news.
1: Yep.
16: Oh, I was off by 30 minutes. Are you kidding me?
1: False information.
0: Just off by 30 minutes.
16: Was off by 30 minutes.
0: Does anybody do a half hour? Does anybody do that? A half hour time change? That would be ridiculous.
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0: Welcome back to Will Kane Country. We're still hanging out with comedian Vince August. I'm not trying to do an I told you so, but this is why, going back to that controversial moment with Keane, I was so intent on what is the objective. I just think we haven't had that honestly laid out for us. What is the objective? Now, that being said, I want to play two other pieces of sound that I think make this really... First, let's do Chuck Schumer. Now, Chuck Schumer is a little bit making this point on Morning Joe, and there's going to be a response. We'll play it afterwards from Joe Scarborough.
6: Epicenter of terrorism in the world since 1979. Is it good that their military infrastructure is being degraded the degree that it is, yes or no?
7: It's you can't, because it's a premature question. What is going to happen in the next several months?
6: No, I can ask that question.
7: Well, you can't separate.
6: No. I can't. So you have a military side of it. I can show you my chart, but I think I threw it away. Well, you have the military side, you have the political side. I'm simply asking on the military side, is it good, regardless of whether we agree with going in or not, is it good that Iran's military infrastructure has been seriously degraded?
7: And again, I have to tell you, Joe, first, you can't... What's going to happen 3 months from now? Is it worth it? What's going to happen? Will the world economy collapse? Will something happen even worse? Will the whole energy infrastructure of the world go up in smoke? So you have to... When they do it without planning, they do it without understanding where they're going...
6: Senator...
0: So, Vince, I think both of these guys are making legitimate points. This is an actual conversation. This is an actual conversation that I feel like does have political talking points buried into it, but this is a worthwhile conversation. Scarborough's point is true. Is this good? What we have accomplished in Iran right now, is it good? If you walk a conversation along the logical path, start with that step. And I think that Schumer, if he were being an honest broker, has to say yes. Now, then you go to the next step. Is it worth the cost? And Schumer asks a legitimate question that we said about Afghanistan, too. What's that famous scene from Charlie Wilson's War? We'll see. You remember that scene with Philip Seymour Hoffman? We'll see.
16: Right.
0: As a planner, have to look down the road. But it is good to answer Scarborough's question, yes.
16: But here's the question that I think most people are asking right now. Good for who? Good for the United States? Or good for Israel? Or are we so intrinsically tied to one another that, well, if it's good for the one, it's good for the other automatically? And I think that's
0: no good for the world. The answer is good for the world. That you can say yes to that pretty unequivocally, no matter who you are in the world.
16: In the short term,
0: if Iran is degraded militarily, that is good. Yes.
16: In the short
0: term.
16: Yes.
0: Well, what's the long-term problem there?
16: The long-term problem is exactly what you brought up, which is Charlie Wilson's War, which is you're now raising another generation of anti-American people that are going to have this...
0: No, I disagree with that.
16: Why? So isn't that what happened in Afghanistan? Isn't that how we got Osama bin Laden?
0: Iran is not Afghanistan.
16: It's worse.
0: My answer to that would be Iran is not Afghanistan. It's not culturally, not religiously, not the same.
16: I think it's worse because they're so far advanced in terms of what they produce as a nation, what they have as a nation. You can't compare Iran to Afghanistan in terms of what they do medically, militarily, what they do in terms of education. That's a very civilized, advanced country compared to Afghanistan. Can we agree on that point? In terms of what their structure?
0: Which I think makes its prospects for success higher, not lower than Afghanistan. So you're making the argument Afghanistan, if you cut the head off the snake, it's like a hydra.
16: Yes.
0: Then a bunch of crazies take over. I'm not dismissing that, because I did have a guest on my show say that 30% of the Iranian population buys into the Islamic fundamentalization.
16: Yes.
0: Okay, 30%. Now, that's a minority, but it is a lot. 30% is a lot of the country.
16: It's the controlling minority. That's
0: right now.
16: Yes.
0: Correct.
16: Right.
0: Right now.
16: Right.
0: Now, I'm going to add this now to this conversation. I found this fascinating. So Palmer Luckey, who is the CEO of Anduril, the private defense contractor, he was on an Axios podcast. And here's what he said about why we had to do something now in Iran.
2: China had provided Iran with manufacturing equipment and manufacturing expertise that had caused a steep curve upwards in their ballistic missile production capacity, and that they were only a few months into that production capacity. If you allowed them to continue that for even 2 years, they would build an arsenal that is so vast that we could never afford to take action. They could build nuclear weapons with impunity. They could strike U.S. or allied bases with impunity, and we just wouldn't be able to do anything. This is like the North Korea scenario. North Korea has so much artillery built up in the hills that we really can't even dream of doing anything against them, right? They build nukes. We can't do anything about it because they're going to pound Seoul into pieces with weapons from 50 years ago. And so I think the steel man is, we could not let the Iran situation turn into North Korea on steroids.
8: They should have led with this, by the way.
16: I agree,
0: Patrick. That's powerful. Hearing that is very, very, very persuasive.
8: Because as somebody, especially who dabbled in libertarianism for 20 years, it's like you saw these war drums going against Iran over and over and over again, and you're like, what's different now? What has changed? And we didn't. I don't know. I don't know what has changed. It doesn't look like anything has changed.
16: But
8: so if this was a change, that's kind of important. I would lead with it. You know,
16: we go back to the thing though is, if that's the case and you have that case to present in a world argument on a world stage, present that case in a world argument in a world stage as opposed to what it looks like. And that's the problem with this war, Will. It's the visual and the reality of what people are living every day. I don't know that everyday Americans were walking down the street going, man, Iran can hit us any day now. I don't think that was what people were focused on when they even voted for Trump. Now, was this conversation taking place? Sure, it was taking place. We saw Kamala Harris talk about it. We saw every president talk about it for the last 25, 35 years. Fine, I get that. But you have to present the argument that way as opposed to how it looks, which it looks like this is United States acting in a retaliation on behalf of Israel. And I think that's the problem with this war.
0: Let's take a quick break, but continue this conversation with comedian Vince August here on Will Kane Country.
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3: You want to see professionalism? This is a level of professionalism, bravery, ice in her veins that I would not be able to mirror. This reporter in Los Angeles, this is a incredible performance. If you're listening on Spotify or Apple, I'll explain what's happening here. Well, I should set it up. She's doing a live hit. A cockroach flies onto her chest. He seems to crawl down into her dress, and then he lands on her microphone. She doesn't miss a beat. She keeps going.
4: And it's a lot more comfortable at this hour, but we're still in the 80s here in the valley. So overnight temperatures not necessarily dropping, and this leads to less recovery time from the daytime heat.
5: If anyone doesn't believe in reincarnation, that's proof for you, because that's a guy reincarnated as a cockroach flying right into
6: a he knew where dress. He was going.
5: He knew exactly where he was going. That is definitely what you're seeing there. Reincarnation of a man as a cockroach. No other explanation for that.
6: I wonder what he did in his life.
3: All right, be a man. Be honest, all of you. When I say be a man, the honesty is the masculinity. If that thing lands on you, you are flailing around like a little girl, and you know it.
6: Yeah,
3: be honest.
6: Well, I might let it a little squeak.
5: It depends on the animal. Yeah, it depends on the thing.
6: Cockroaches are gross. Disgusting.
7: Oh, I live in Florida.
5: Yeah,
7: so we have palmetto bugs everywhere.
5: Yeah.
7: Everywhere. And it's like, it doesn't matter how clean you are, you're probably going to get a palmetto bug or two. And I had one actually fly at me and on me, and I screamed like a girl. Yeah. I screamed like a girl, high-pitched. I called my mom, please come take care of this thing, because she doesn't care. I don't know, but...
6: We all just lost our man.
3: What is a palmetto bug? Is that a roach?
5: It's a fancy word. It's a Spanish word for cockroach.
7: It's a big roach. They're different kinds.
6: Can you fry them?
7: The little ones are like German cockroaches, and the big ones are palmetto bugs, which are...
5: It's a cute name for it.
7: Yeah, those are the ones that fly.
3: Yeah, that makes it sound way...
5: Yeah.
3: A palmetto bug.
5: Yeah.
3: That makes it sound way more...
6: It's like an appetizer.
3: I can deal with a palmetto bug.
5: It's like a party.
3: But a gigantic cockroach? No way.
5: Dude, we're going to have brunch, and we're going to have all palmetto bugs all around the table. It's going to be great. You have
6: palmetto
5: to come
6: bug,
5: down.
6: Blood
5: yeah.
6: Marys.
5: Yeah.
3: Is there like a pro-cockroach lobby out there that advocated we should call these things palmetto bugs and not cockroaches, and it's going to really improve their image? Because that's an image changer right there. Palmetto bug.
5: Yeah.
6: Right here and now.
7: I do it so I don't seem as dirty, like when I have one in my house. It's like... Well, I can't really control it because it's a palmetto bug. It just comes in from the outside.
5: But we all
3: You tell people I've got palmetto bugs, and they don't think less of you. But if you tell them you have cockroaches, they're like, what's wrong with you? Yeah. That's a personal
7: cockroach
3: problem. That's like a hygiene issue.
6: Or like your house will sell for less if you have cockroaches, not palmetto bugs.
5: But I think everybody's got that one bug or that one insect that's like, no, man, keep that away from me.
6: I'm like Indiana Jones, no snakes. Can't
5: See, I don't like snakes. I don't like big spiders. Like, little spiders don't bother me, but like that scene from, what was it, Home Alone?
6: Oh, dude.
5: Dude, you're not, I don't care how much money you're paying me to act, you're not putting that spider on my face.
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3: Welcome back to Will Kane Country. We're still hanging out with comedian Vince August.
7: So I'm guessing you didn't win any ESPY Awards? Not even nominated?
3: Like, no, they did me dirty. Remember that? The ESPYs did me dirty.
7: Yeah, they did.
3: This isn't about that.
5: He got the Max Kellerman Award for being most Max Kellerman without being Max Kellerman.
3: Yeah.
7: No, tell us about that.
3: Viral
7: tell Vince
3: video.
7: About that. Yeah.
3: They took that viral video, which we played a week ago. It's the most viral thing I've ever done. I did it while I was on ESPN about equal pay between U.S. men's and U.S. women's soccer.
5: Wasn't you?
3: And I just laid it out economically. I slaughtered it.
5: Wasn't you?
3: And they edited it up. They edited it up in the ESPYs and made it look like
6: they left one thing
3: I said. Which
7: yes.
3: They played it at the ESPYs, dude.
6: Are you kidding me?
3: And they.
5: That's great.
7: After he left ESPN.
3: I'd already left.
6: Oh, I was. Well,
3: and
6: still,
3: they played me saying,
5: wow.
3: I think equal pay is a ridiculous concept. That's all they played. I think equal pay is a ridiculous concept.
6: Dude, that's
3: they may
6: wild.
3: Have played more to make me, but it was all designed to make me look bad. And then they gave an award to Megan Rapinoe.
5: You know, that's
3: it was
5: amazing.
3: Like the intro to that.
5: That's amazing. That would be like...
3: It was like Megan Rapinoe's fighting for women against these kinds of awful people like this to say, I believe equal pay is a ridiculous...
6: Dude,
3: which I went on to
6: example.
3: Say in the
5: I
3: sentence immediately
5: it.
3: After that. In the sentence immediately after, I was like, if you make more, get more. So if the women make more, get more. Equal pay is stupid.
5: You have
3: yeah, they did that to
5: that
3: me.
5: Is hilarious. That is hilarious. That would be like...
6: Wait.
5: Your ex-girlfriend playing a video of you at her wedding saying, I almost married this guy, and showing a video of you doing something crazy. That's not even that crazy, but she edited it to say, look at what I almost did.
3: Yeah, that's a good analogy. That's what they did. Yeah.
5: That's great. Wow.
3: I thought about suing their ass.
5: Wow, they hated you so much. They should make.
3: Where did Dan and Patrick go? They both left.
5: They should make like a will. Dan's going to get the video clip. He's trying to find it. Yeah, he's looking desperately looking for that clip of the Will Cain Award for most anti-feminist ghost.
3: And by the way, I know the people. You said they hated me. They didn't hate me. Well, they may now,
6: dude,
3: but they didn't
6: how
3: then.
6: Do that?
3: I know some of the people that do the ESPYs. And, like, I've seen one of them socially since then. I'm like, I don't know. What? No. You slandered me. I don't want anything to do with you. Don't get near me.
5: Oh, man. That's great.
3: Are you finding it, Dan?
7: I'm still working. It's not easy.
3: It was written up.
7: A lot of
3: like,
7: social.
3: Outkick did like, it. A lot of Fox News did it, I think.
5: The Will Cain Award.
7: Yeah, well... Will doesn't share a lot of his own social clips, so, you know, you just find it.
6: I can't find it right
5: Will
6: now.
5: Will Cain Award is
7: maybe
5: just,
7: we'll do it for Friday.
5: It's not even an ESPY. It's just a guy standing over a woman yelling at her.
6: I can't believe they did you dirty like that. That's a wild move.
3: Why can't you believe that? Because I was a former employee?
6: But, like, just, no, but, like, at an award show.
5: Yes, exactly.
6: That they just had to, like, play this negative clip from their own network.
7: Own airwaves.
5: Yes.
6: Own airwaves.
5: Yes.
3: Yes, from their own airwaves.
6: On a positive award show.
5: Yes.
7: It wasn't
6: just
7: like
6: to
7: he,
6: say, look
7: he,
6: at what we're up against.
5: Right.
7: It wasn't like
6: they give an award.
5: Hey, guys.
7: They said this on Fox.
6: It is
5: yeah.
6: the most
7: and then they'd play
6: wild
7: it.
6: Thing I've ever heard in my life.
5: Yeah. Hey, everybody, crazy. Before we give an award for beating cancer, listen to what this dick had to say when they used to work
6: said.
5: Here.
6: Thank God we got rid
3: on
6: of
3: our airwaves.
6: Yeah.
5: Everybody, this next award goes to somebody who survived cancer. But first, this dick used to work here. Here's what he had to say.
6: Oh,
3: how
6: that,
3: many times, you know that viral clip that I did where on Equal Pay? How many times has Megan Rapinoe been sent that clip? I'll bet she's been sent that clip a lot.
6: Yesterday.
5: Oh, yeah. she's got a little Will Cain voodoo doll somewhere.
6: Wait, I think I have it. I think I have it.
3: Yeah, that is wrong. You guys are getting me worked up and fired up again. Yeah.
5: Oh, my God.
3: Yeah, hell with them.
5: Guy gave his heart and soul. Lived in Connecticut. Had to live in Connecticut to do that job.
3: At their sports award show. Somebody at some point goes, you know what? We should have a Grammys. We should have an Oscars. Sports is big. Why don't we have an award show? Meanwhile, the world does not care about award shows. Every single award show going down, going down, going down.
5: What's the viewership for that? How many people do we know? What kind of audience did they get for that?
7: You know, Vince,
3: Dan
7: I've been working
3: it.
7: Here.
6: I watched most of it.
7: Yeah, I've been working here for 4 years, and I've pitched every at the end of every year, hey, we should have a Will Cain award show.
5: Definitely.
7: And just be like the best this and that for the year. No, he hates it. Hates the idea. Throws it out. We're on vacation.
3: No, I'd do a podcast.
7: We're going dark.
3: I would do a podcast award show. That's fine. Like, what are you talking about? Like, best clip of the year, best this?
7: Yeah. Well, Vince dressed up in a tuxedo with the envelopes.
5: Absolutely.
17: Tell you why it's like this. Mm. Now, there's two things, first of all. When you talk about, as Trevor Scales just laid out, the bonus difference between the men's team and the women's team, between pool or got paid out in dollars in revenue.
3: Is this still the ESPY deal?
17: Strive
18: no,
17: for.
18: It was in the U.S.
17: And that's comparing a.
6: It's just the clip they played this part.
3: Yeah, and then they have Julie Foudy respond to me.
5: Look at the tweets.
17: Better worse on the men's.
3: Then they got me in my clip saying the men make much more, and then they got Julie Foudy in an interview where they sat her down and they played it, and then she's like, "Yeah, we get that all the time."
5: Everybody's
3: and then they give
5: them
3: an award.
6: And then, and then here's the award.
5: Can you imagine?
6: Oh God, that's my favorite.
5: I want to hear the opening of the award. Thank you, ESPYs, and you know that guy, whoever he was, that used to work here. Doesn't know what he's talking about.
3: I'm glad
5: about.
3: You fired his ass. Yeah. Where's he gone on to? But he's disappeared.
5: What's he doing
6: but
5: now?
6: Knowing after working for Dan Patrick and him talking about the, you know, leadership there, I'm not surprised by it.
3: Yeah.
5: Oh, man. Yeah. That's great. You kidding me?
3: We're going to do our own award show. You got an award? I got an award show. I'm going to do an award show. And I'm going to do some prepackaged
6: and you get an award.
3: Pieces. Yes. It's going to be great.
6: Yeah. We're going after everyone.
3: All right, Vince, you were late, but we appreciate you coming in here today.
5: Thank
3: fight
5: you for
3: the smoke,
5: me.
3: Fight the traffic. Thank you as always. Vince,
5: thank you,
3: Vince
5: brother.
3: August. He's great. He's great. We appreciate it. So too are Tinfoil Pat and Two A Day Stan. That's gonna do it for us today. Make sure you follow us on Spotify or Apple. We'll see you again next time.
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20: The White House says President Trump will deliver a major address to the nation tonight. Press Secretary Karoline Leavitt said the president will discuss protecting the integrity of American elections when he speaks from the White House.
21: I think the American people will be relieved to hear what they are hearing from the President of the United States and his commitment to transparency and the focus on the integrity of our elections tonight.
20: Trump is set to give the speech at 9 p.m. Eastern. He has previously teased that he'll deliver big news during the speech. This will mark Trump's first primetime address since about a month after the start of the Iran war. Over 100 million Americans are feeling the effects of the Canadian wildfire smoke that's blanketing the Northeast and Midwest. Air quality readings in Chicago, Cleveland, Detroit, and Minneapolis have moved into dangerous levels. It'll keep heading south tomorrow into more of the Midwest, Appalachia, and East Coast while things start to improve in the north. The intestinal illness that's hit 34 states has health officials scrambling to find its source. The CDC says while there have been thousands of confirmed cases of cyclosporiasis, there are cluster cases in Michigan, Ohio, West Virginia, and Kentucky. The CDC says

0: capabilities. It comes after the White House said earlier talks are continuing between the U.S. and Iran. Wall Street is closing with stocks lower. Chip stocks have been on the decline after Taiwan Semiconductor posted an increase in its spending forecast. The VanEck Semiconductor ETF, Micron Technology, and Advanced Micro Devices all saw a slide. At the closing bell, the Dow Jones Industrial Average lost 105 points to 52,552. The S&P 500 fell by 38 points, and the NASDAQ dropped 38 points. I'm Chris Caraggio.
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6: News on the Radio Oklahoma News Network, I'm Trey Davis. The city of Tulsa utilizes flock cameras for emergency response and crime fighting. Police Chief Dennis Larson.
7: They're used not just for crime and investigations of crimes. They're also used for us to be able to tell about traffic movement if there's an accident.
6: Larson says flock cameras recently identified and monitored the vehicle driven by the suspect in a double homicide. He says the cameras are not capable of facial recognition and cannot even identify the gender or race of a driver. More than 300 athletes from 50 countries compete at River Sports starting Monday in the 2026 ICF Canoe Slalom World Championships. Tickets are available online through OKC2026.com. Officials say five GRDA officers and a boat are being deployed to the Texas Hill Country to join 24 other Oklahoma Task Force One members in ongoing recovery effort. Republican gubernatorial candidate Mike Mazey doesn't have time to debate Gettner Drummond. Radio Oklahoma's Ken Johnson takes a look.
8: Rose State College political science professor James Davenport says this is a strategy that some candidates in close races use.
9: More than likely, they have polling that is indicating that debating Drummond would not necessarily be in Mazey's best interest as far as coming out on top in the runoff.
8: The Drummond campaign contends that Mazey is avoiding public scrutiny by not debating. The runoff is Tuesday, August 25th.
6: State Attorney General Gettner Drummond says Oklahoma will receive $276,000 as part of a multi-state settlement over the 23andMe data breach. The breach, discovered in October 2023, exposed the genetic and personal data of more than 78,000 Oklahomans. You'll find more on these and other stories at RadioOklahomaNews.com. I'm Trey Davis on the Radio Oklahoma News Network.
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0: Guy Benson Show. Filling in for Guy Benson, here's Ross Kaminsky.
1: Well, hey there, I'm Ross. It is so great to be back in for Guy, second day in a row. I'm so excited that they asked me back. Who knew? It's an honor and a privilege to be in for Guy anytime I get the chance. We have a tremendous show for you today. We have Paul Morrow coming up a little bit later. We have Jennifer Griffin. We have Henry Olsen. One of the things we will talk with Henry Olsen about is President Trump's speech tonight. But this is a big deal, and I think I'd like to start by talking about his speech tonight. President Trump can easily misdirect, and I don't mean that as a criticism. What I mean is he'll get people thinking he's going to do something, and then he will do something else because he likes being unpredictable. And I wonder if we're going to see any of that tonight, because much of what has been percolating, let's say, has been the idea that President Trump is going to spend a bunch of time talking about the 2020 election and whether it was quote unquote stolen. There are rumors that he's going to talk about some kind of Biden era CIA cover up of Chinese manipulating our elections. I don't know what all it's going to be. Who knows? But they're at least teasing that. You'd have to think, given what's going on in the world, that he will also talk about the Iran war. We'll see whether he talks about cost of living, inflation, gasoline, food, and all that stuff. So I just want to dig into this for a couple minutes with you. The speech, by the way, is 9 p.m. Eastern tonight, 7 p.m. here in the Mountain Time Zone where I am in Denver. And I'm actually very curious. I'm very curious what he's going to talk about, because both the policy aspects and the political aspects of it are going to be fascinating. It doesn't matter whether you like Trump, love Trump, dislike Trump, hate Trump. It doesn't matter. It's important, can be interesting. When a president gives a primetime speech, Donald Trump does not give a lot of primetime speeches. Why is he giving one now? That's also an interesting question. Now, before we get to all that, there's been this other thing percolating, as long as I'm feeling like using that word today. Jim Acosta, formerly of CNN, who was one of the most rabidly, aggressively anti-Trump reporters back in the day, put out a tweet earlier today, this morning, saying, and I quote, "The networks should not air Trump's planned speech on his election lies to the nation tonight. He has never proven any of his nutty conspiracy theories about our elections. Trump lost the 2020 election. That's the truth and always will be. Don't give in to the lies." Okay, yeah, I mean, as far as the merits of the stolen election thing go, consider me a skeptic on the whole stolen election thing as well. But it's the president of the United States. He's speaking. Americans are probably, on average, smart enough to make their own decisions about whether they believe him or not. And maybe even more importantly, and I don't think this gets enough attention, but I'm going to focus on it in a couple minutes, not just whether you believe him or not, but whether he's talking about something you really care about or not. It is ironic that Jim Acosta is calling for networks to not air Donald Trump so that people can't hear him, while he himself blocks who can reply to his own tweets. In a sense, I guess it's not hypocritical, right? I guess it's the opposite. In a sense, it's consistent. He's a reporter. He's a quote-unquote journalist. I can't stand the guy. But he's in an industry that should be about communications, but he blocks communication with him as far as people wanting to respond to his things, just the same way that I guess he wants television networks to block the president from communicating with us. Obviously, Fox News is going to carry it, right? But what he's talking about is some of these more left-leaning networks or the old line broadcast networks. Now, over at Axios, they have a larger story on a similar kind of thread, and the headline is "Trump Vote Fraud Speech Traps TV Networks." So you can kind of imagine where this is going. They're talking about whether the television networks should air Trump's speech in which we think he may say things about the 2020 election that most people think are not true, or not air it and take a risk of retaliation, backlash, whatever, from the White House, from the FCC chairman, and so on, who may claim that, hey, this is a primetime speech by the President of the United States, and whether you like him or not, this is journalism, and this is part of a requirement of your license, and so on. I'm not going to spend more time on that, but I think it's interesting that this question is out there to that degree. Should the networks even air it? Now, let's talk about what might or might not be in the speech. So we know, well, we think we know. You never really know for sure, right? We think we know that he's going to talk about election stuff. Should he talk about election stuff? It depends. It depends on who you are trying to motivate with this speech. If you're trying to fire up the base, then yeah, you probably have to talk about it. And you probably, I don't know, Epstein files, we may get to that a little bit later in the show. And, you know, another thing that the base kind of cares about, or at least did, that most people didn't really care about, the base, and this is on both sides, right? The base tends to care about things, at least some things, that the more central part of the electorate doesn't care about very much, okay? I'll give you another example. The hardcore base on the left-wing side really cares a lot about income inequality. Most people don't care very much as long as they think they're being treated fairly. They don't really care if rich people get rich because they think, hey, maybe I'll get rich someday. And then also, maybe not quite as fringy, but these days especially, you got to be kind of far out there on the left-wing fringe to think that climate change is an extremely important issue. So the fringes care about what they care about. So should the president address the fringes, or should the president address swing voters who are going to go into the midterm elections trying to decide between supporting a Democratic Party that seems to be going absolutely off the rails? There's a woman in Denver who is very likely to be our next congressional representative in Colorado's first congressional district, which represents where I work, although not where I live. Her name is Milot Quiros, and she is an explicit socialist. And like most of these socialists, she also hates Israel, which I take as anti-Semitism, and she can tell me it's not all day long. I don't care. But these are crazy people. And Republicans are going to try to pin the crazy on the whole Democratic Party, and it will work to a certain degree. And so we get to the midterm election, and people are going to be thinking, do I want Democrats, even though they're kind of crazy, or do I want more Trump? Now, right now, they're not going to want more Trump. Right now, his numbers are pretty bad, but they're not that far from being kind of tolerable, acceptable. So we'll see. And you will see when we watch the speech tonight, the more he talks about election integrity in 2020, the more you know he's trying to rile up the base. If he just talks about it a little and moves on to explaining the Iraq War, moves on to talking about what they are doing to reduce your cost of living, for example, then you'll know he's trying to motivate centrist voters, uncommitted voters, voters who are on the fence as to whether they'll even bother voting or not. So keep an eye on that, and we'll all learn about it together tonight. And assuming Christine will have me back, I'll be back with you tomorrow filling in for Guy again, and we'll talk about what we heard rather than what we expect we might hear. Now, let me switch gears and talk a little bit about Israel. Israel, for some reason, for some obvious reasons, I suppose, because of the war going that has been going on there, has become an enormous political issue in the United States of America. And I think part of the reason it has, it's mostly but not entirely coming from the left. There are lots of anti-Semites on the left and some anti-Semites on the right. The difference between the two, and I should note, I'm Jewish, just so we're clear on this. The difference between the anti-Semites on the right and the anti-Semites on the left is that on the right, the Republican Party is trying to keep them out, keep them away, not consider them part of the Republican coalition. Thomas Massie of Kentucky basically made his primary election campaign about Israel, which was kind of shocking. And he got crushed by about 10 points, which does not really happen in a primary to an incumbent, at least an incumbent who was not caught up in some kind of scandal. He got crushed. So there are anti-Semites on the right. Of course, you know, Candace Owens comes to mind. Tucker Carlson comes to mind. But here's the difference. Anti-Semites on the left, one just became mayor of New York City, and two or three or four of them, probably four, maybe more, are going to be elected to Congress as explicit socialist anti-Semites. There's a huge overlap there. Socialism and anti-Semitism very much go hand in hand and have for a long time. Now, J.D. Vance was on Joe Rogan's show talking about Israel, and Vance is out there doing a big round of media availabilities, mostly going to places that at best are neutral towards him, and some places that you would expect are kind of negative about him, like he went on The View. Joe Rogan is probably slightly positively disposed toward J.D. Vance, but Joe Rogan is not pleased about some things going on in the Trump administration. So let's just hear a little bit of J.D. Vance talking about Israel with Joe Rogan. Clip 16, please.
2: What specifically did you say?
3: I don't know. I've never heard a good, compelling argument for why I'm an anti-Semite, even though I've been accused of being an anti-Semite by many people. But what I say to these guys is, look at public opinion. Look at the way young Republicans versus Republicans over the age of 65 approach this issue. Like, right now, Israel is losing the public opinion battle in the United States of America. It is a simple and obvious fact. Donald Trump has said that publicly.
1: So I actually think he's right as far as he goes there. I think there's a massive difference, not just on the Republican side, but on the Democratic side too. Young people are turning against Israel, including young Jews, by the way. Here's the problem, my problem, with what J.D. Vance says there. And it relates to one of my favorite lines about politics. Leaders don't follow polls. They change them. And I find it sort of cowardly, but also sad, disappointing, and maybe even a little frightening that J.D. Vance, who I don't actually think is an anti-Semite, I have not accused him of anti-Semitism. I don't think he's an anti-Semite. And he says in another part of this interview that he has very strong positive feelings about Jews, about Israel, not everything about Israel, obviously. And I basically believe him. But he says he has very strong positive feelings about the Jewish people. And yet, he's making these statements about he wants to, you know, he's part of this group that wants to stop sending military aid. If he were in charge and Donald Trump weren't, he would absolutely be on board with no more military aid for Israel. And there was just a vote in the House of Representatives that shows you how much this issue has changed. Thomas Massie, who for some reason has become a raging anti-Semite, proposed a bill to prevent any State Department funding of any kind from going to Israel. And the bill got crushed. It did get a vote. The bill got absolutely crushed. And I don't have the number in front of me, 300 and something to 314 voted against it, 104 voted for it. So voting for the bill is essentially arguing against any kind of funding going to Israel. All of the votes in favor of the bill were Democrats, except for Thomas Massie. And so what we now know is, and that's about half the Democrats in the House. So half the Democrats in the House are willing to be at least perceived as anti-Semitic because their hardcore activist left-wing base of downwardly mobile, angry young women who got expensive college degrees in comparative literature and now can't get a job have decided they want to elect politicians who are going to come steal everything from the productive people and give it to them. And just like Massey, and everybody else, they're going to blame the Jews for their problems, and I sure wish J.D. Vance had a little more spine and not talk about Israel losing the public opinion battle. It's his job, in part, to change that if he actually believes the thing he says he believes. I'm Ross Kaminsky, in for Guy Benson. Keep it right here.
0: Filling in for Guy Benson, it's Ross Kaminsky.

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7: The livestock complex is keeping with its recent trend as the cattle contracts are trading lower, but the lean hog contracts continue to inch higher. Some light cash cattle trade is currently being reported in Kansas at 237 to 238, but otherwise the cash market is idle elsewhere. The live cattle complex is trading lower as traders continue to be disappointed in the lack of fundamental support available this week in the market. Aside from some cash cattle trade developing in Kansas at 237 to 238, which is $10 to $11 lower than last week's weighted average, the market is idle at this point. There could be a few more sales noted throughout the week, but the vast majority of this week's trade is likely done with. So far this week, northern dress cattle have traded at mostly $377 to $380, which is $12 to $15 lower than the previous week's weighted average. The feeder cattle complex is also trading lower as traders aren't going to move the market higher when there's simply not enough support available when the live cattle contracts are trading lower. Demand remains mixed to mostly lower this week in the countryside as some buyers are busy putting up hay and as the board has negatively affected the cash market too. Boxed beef prices are lower. Choice is down 194 at 369.34 and select is down 122 at 357.96 with a movement of 58 loads. The lean hog complex is trading mostly higher into Thursday's noon hour as the market continues to be fueled by excellent consumer demand. And so long as demand remains consistent, it's likely that the contracts will continue to trade higher. Pork cutout values are up $2.83 at $103.84. Corn futures are 5 to 6 cents lower at midday Thursday. Soybean futures are narrowly mixed, and wheat futures are 2 to 4 cents lower. That's a wrap of your afternoon news and markets. I'm Carly Davenport for the Oklahoma Farm Report.
3: I'm Ross Kaminsky in for Guy Benson. Thanks for your company. Appreciate your time. Appreciate the team having me in for Guy. It's just a massive privilege to be here. I want to just spend 2 minutes on a thing that is maybe not the top of people's news feeds, but it's just such a thing to me. As a parent, when I think about government, the thing that is absolutely top of mind for me is debt and deficit. I know I'm not alone in that, right? I know there are lots of people out there for whom the biggest issue is our federal deficit, our federal debt, and the burden it's putting on our kids. And I saw a story over at Axios. Vance pitch does little to quell House GOP angst over reconciliation 3.0. Now, this does get very much in the weeds with budget stuff and political stuff, so I'm going to just try to simplify it a little bit. Bottom line is, J.D. Vance went to the House of Representatives to speak with Republicans yesterday, talking to them about a $95 billion reconciliation package that they're looking at trying to get done. So that I think everybody listening to this show knows reconciliation is a way that you can pass legislation in Congress without risk of being filibustered. It only needs a simple majority vote, but there are strict rules around it. Essentially, every aspect, every line item has to be budget related, so you can't put extraneous policy stuff in there. So they're looking to do another one of these, and there are Republicans out there who are concerned, and I think they should be, and I am, that there are not enough offsets here. Representative Warren Davidson of Ohio said to Axios, formerly $5 footlongs, like hot dog, are $12. People know that a lot of this is the debt. The deficits cause big debt, and overall this debases the money. This is part of what's driving the affordability crisis. And he says a no offset plan is dead on arrival in the House. So what that means is, they want these hardcore budget hawks, and I'm if I were in Congress, I'd be one of them. They want any spending bill to also come with spending cuts, and I sure hope they get it. It's a very complicated mess in Congress, but if we could keep going like this, I just don't know what our children's futures are going to look like.

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0: Filling in for Guy Benson, here's Ross Kaminsky.
1: I am the aforementioned Ross, in for Guy Benson. Wonderful to be with you. Thanks for your company. Gosh, it feels like it's been hours or maybe days since I had a chance to speak to Paul Morrow here on these very same airwaves. Paul Morrow is a Fox News contributor. He's an attorney. He's a retired NYPD inspector, and he's a friend of mine. It's good to talk to you again, Paul.
2: And you, Ross. Thanks for having me.
1: Glad to. So one of the fun things about radio is disagreeing with people a little bit. And the most fun things are disagreeing with my friends, who I almost always agree with. So I'm on a topic here where I have a feeling that you and I are going to disagree, and I kind of hope so. So I want to jump into this whole ICE thing. And I don't know whether you saw this news just coming out that ICE says that they are going to require that at least one ICE agent be wearing a body cam if they are doing a traffic stop. So I just wanted to make sure you knew that, because it just came out. I got that from Fox. So I've been pretty down on ICE with these shootings, the Minnesota ones a while back and these two other ones. And I've been really negative about it. And I feel like the ones in Minnesota, I don't want to belabor them too much. I did not think they were good shoots. And these other two, with these two guys who were illegal aliens who died, they were, neither one of them was the target of that particular operation. What can you or would you say to me, Paul, to make me feel a little better about ICE and what seems like the harm they're causing?
2: Well, I mean, you know, look, we don't know all the full details of the latest shootings. You know, we know a lot more about the ones that occurred up in Minnesota. Generally, the rule is as follows. You can use deadly physical force if deadly physical force is being deployed against you, or you have the, you can articulate, you have the feeling that the person, if they get away, is going to cause a serious threat to the rest of the population. So if somebody is waving a gun, shooting a gun, and they are getting away from you, you can shoot. We don't have that circumstance here. So what's left? Either they have to articulate that they felt like the car was coming at them. That is, the shooter has to say, I thought the car was going to run me down, and it was a self-defense shooting. Or it's simply and totally a mistake, and there isn't a whole hell of a lot less left that you can really talk about in terms of why you shot somebody who was fleeing and not posing a particular threat at that moment. Even if it's a bad guy, you have to be able to articulate that you thought that person getting away caused a serious threat to the rest of the population. And if you don't have that at that moment, even if it's somebody that's not a great person, all you can say is, look, I thought it was the original target. The original target was a very, very serious threat, and I thought that person was going to get away. But again, it really comes down to, did they pose a threat at that time? And so that makes it a different articulation. What bothers me about these things, when we don't have body cam, and by the way, I'm glad to hear that they are going to do car stops with at least one body cam, is that what is often elided is the fact that these people shouldn't be here to begin with. Mm-hmm. And when you have 12 to 15 million of them, and the mandate is get them all out, and then they flee and do the things that they do, it's inevitably there are going to be problems. Doesn't mean that you can justify a quote-unquote bad shooting where somebody dies, but in the reporting, the original reporting is always, you know, ICE are a bunch of murderers, and it's just right. Not really reported accurately.
1: I get you on that. So let's stick with this, and let's stick with the main example for a minute, so we can just kind of focus on one. And I'm going to ask you here mostly as an attorney. I mean, you, not me. So let's go with the way that you described this. The main one, at least in the initial reporting, they did not claim that the guy was driving at somebody. The claim in the initial reporting was they thought he posed a risk as he was driving away, which I don't want to attach too much judgment here because I'm looking to be more lawyerly, but I will say it sounds a little flimsy, but we'll see as far as that goes. But okay, so now let's say that ICE agent is making this claim. I thought he posed a risk as he was driving away, so I shot him. And then let's say that there are security cameras around on the buildings nearby, and they show that the guy wasn't going to hit somebody else. There was no imminent risk if he were driving away. What is the potential legal risk, if any, to the ICE agent who fired the fatal shot?
2: Well, I mean, in a situation like that, if that is the articulation and it's disproven, that is to say, I thought he posed an immediate threat and then it shows that he didn't, as I said, even if he's a bad guy, and even if the ICE agent believes it is the original target of the operation, which is to say, this guy was a serial bank robber, let's say.
1: Mm-hmm.
2: You're not articulating an imminent, as you said, an immediate threat, even despite the fact that he commits violent crimes. And so under the rules of engagement that do obtain federally, he's not going to have that safe harbor. And so what it comes down to is he unjustifiably shot this person. And so where do you go from there? You could have a state prosecution. Maine, certainly, I suspect, would be more than willing to go forward with that in light of the fact that they don't have the fleeing felon law. Even Texas no longer has the fleeing felon law. A fleeing felon law, which is an old law that some states had, which is that if somebody committed a serious felony and they were fleeing and they were getting away, even if they did not pose an immediate threat, you could shoot them. That's gone away in almost all states. I know Texas even got rid of it, and Maine doesn't have it either. So you are potentially liable for a prosecution at the state level for a negligent homicide, super reckless homicide, a sort of a manslaughter, that kind of a charge. If the feds say no, this person has immunity because they were carrying out federal law, but it looks like the shooting was bad, then it comes down to what can you do at the federal level legally to move forward with that. I mean, if nothing else, you're obviously talking about things like losing your job and so on and so forth. But then you would have to look at some version of a negligent murder charge, which I don't think you really have at the federal level. Federal murder charges are very specific and sort of very unique creatures, and well, so very often the sanction, I should say, is civil, which is to say people sue the federal government.
1: Okay, sorry to interrupt you there. So how robust do you think the federal either qualified immunity or federal supremacy or preemption kind of claim would be in that case, right? Let's say a Maine prosecutor says this was manslaughter, this was murder, whatever we're going to charge him with, and the feds say, no, we assert that he has immunity. Can that immunity be pierced? And if so, would it be pierced by a federal judge, by a state judge? How would that work?
2: Yeah, it would in fact go to court, as you're saying. And if you did not have we get down to the real articulation of the what occurred and the sort of federal immunity that you're asserting, but it's pierceable. And there have been instances, but I will tell you this, I've seen instances where, and I'm thinking of one in particular in New York about 10 years ago, maybe a little bit more, a guy was stealing the radio out of a car. And this, it turns out, it was the Fed's car. And the federal agent opened up the window of his apartment, leaned out, shot and killed the guy from the window as the guy was getting out of the car. Now, that guy posed no threat and was threatening the federal agent at that point with deadly force. And yet they chose not to go forward on it because they found it to be too legally problematic for whatever reason.
1: Wow.
2: The New York prosecutors did not go forward. I remember when it happened, and we all thought, oh, he's got real trouble, because had that been a cop, forget it.
1: Yeah.
2: You know, at the local level, they would have gone right at you, and they didn't. So while I was always told that it's pierceable, and there are instances where it's been pierced, it's very, very rare, and it's very, very tough. And under the Supremacy Clause, you can go, I don't know. I mean, this is the kind of thing that may be first impression. It goes all the way up the chain, you know?
1: Yeah. We're talking with Paul Morrow, Fox News contributor, attorney, retired NYPD inspector. We got 3 or 4 minutes left. Let me switch gears with you. I was going to do all ICE with you here, but Marco Rubio's speech earlier this morning, I think, was very interesting, and especially knowing that as part of your NYPD responsibilities, you were very involved on the intelligence side, working with spooky agencies and, you know, trying to protect in advance, not just in response to something bad happening. And Rubio is getting to this today, talking about radical leftism and terrorism and so on. Let's just to kind of frame it a little bit. Let's play clip 3, if we could.
3: It may wear various different slogans and ideologies across place and time. They can call themselves anti-capitalist or anti-imperialist or communist or anarchist or Marxist, but the fundamental character is always the same. It's always the same. It is a poisonous resentment cloaked in the language of equality and justice and liberation, an overwhelming need to tear down what greater men have built, to wreck what is beautiful and what is right, on behalf of people who are only filled with ugliness and have nothing else to offer the world. Through violence and through terror, they once again seek to impose their ugliness on all of us.
1: So I fully agree with him on all of that, but I don't want to talk to you about the political philosophy part. I want to talk to you as a guy who used to head up NYPD intelligence and would have to deal with terrorism, whether it's Islamic right wing or left wing. The media has never wanted to talk about left wing terrorism. Marco Rubio was talking about it today. So I'm not even going to ask you a specific question. I'm going to open this up to you. Tell us about your reaction to what Marco Rubio said today.
2: Well, I think this is a real sea change. I think Rubio is putting the world on notice. He had over 60 nations there, that he sees the counterterrorism landscape shifting from exclusively the war on terror as it was articulated post 9/11, which was Islamist terrorism, towards left wing terrorism that in many instances is actually aligned with a lot of Islamist elements, which we're seeing. They call it the Red Green Alliance. So I think what Rubio was trying to do today was hit a real reset, and I think it's quite historic. As I said today on the air, you know, when you do something like this, there's no such thing as intelligence sharing. There's intelligence trading. And so generally when you do something like this, and I've had a host 60 heads of state or intel heads of state, I should say, but I've had a host big conferences and things like that. What you do is you show up bearing gifts. You got to make sure that you have a dossier, let's say, on targets that America has picked up information on in each of these attending nations, so that they can take that back to their bosses and say, hey, this wasn't a complete waste of time. Look what they gave me. And, you know, you're not trying to show them up. You're trying to show them intelligence that we've gathered here. Because inevitably, when you have these big left-wing takedowns, you have people from all over the world. We used to say, you know, what is this guy doing? And he's from Belgium. Well, what are these two? And this woman is from Sweden. How did she get here? I mean, we'd always wonder about where the funding come from, things like that. Federal government is holding a lot of that information. And so I would expect that in anticipation of this event, he had 60 packets that he gave to each one of them unique to each of these attending nations to let them know, guys, it's a new world. This is our priority, just as it should be for you. You're all facing the same threat, which is coming out of a very far left progressive communist view of the world that doesn't really respect borders because wants to see a progressive society that doesn't have nations but that is ruled by some classless society as, you know, globally, as Marx laid it out. And it's not going to be hard for him to come up with those packets. And I suspect that you're going to see going forward now some sort of formalized structure for these nations to start to talk to each other besides Interpol, Europol, the Five Eyes. He's trying to create something else. Because you got to remember, Interpol, Iran's a member. You know, you give intelligence to Interpol, you got to wonder who it goes to. Same thing with China. So Europol's a little bit more trustworthy. But I think what they're trying to do is set up a structure to counter some of the funding from the Singhams of the world and the Soroses that's being diverted into violent efforts by far left progressives that for far too long the media has run interference for, as if they're just, oh, you know, they mean well, they just went a little too far. And he actually said something like that, and I think that's the reset.
1: It will be fascinating to see how this opening starts playing out in true actions, whether it's by us or by our allies. And that was tremendous insight, Paul. That was stuff I didn't know about trading intelligence and the packets and all that. I can picture it as you say it. It's like I feel like I'm watching a movie here as you describe it. It was stuff I've never heard before, and that's part of the reason I'm so glad to have had you on the show. Paul Morrow is a Fox News contributor, attorney, and retired NYPD inspector with a lot of focus on intel, which you can tell from what he just told us. Thanks for being here, Paul. It's always great to talk to you.
2: Thank you, Ross. Thank you.
1: So, all right, that's the great Paul Morrow, one of my favorite people. So we got a different kind of risk that I want to talk about very briefly in the next segment, and that is, are we at risk from catastrophe from AI? An AI company thinks so. I'm Ross Kaminsky in for Guy Benson.
0: Miss a minute, miss a lot. The Guy Benson Show.

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0: Kaminsky in for Guy Benson. Let me just do this quickly. Let's just do a minute or so on this. You've probably heard of the very large AI company called Anthropic. Their primary product is called Claude. The guy who runs Anthropic has been very concerned about risks from AI. And I just wanted to share this with you briefly. It's an Axios.com headline. Anthropic has warned that its own technology could bring the end of civilization. Now, look, I don't want to oversell this. I'm not trying to panic people. What I think is really interesting about this is the business story of it. Anthropic has 32 job openings for people who are, for people who are going to make this, defend the system against folks who want to use it to make bombs, nuclear weapons, bioweapons, financial crimes, cyber crimes, all this stuff. They are that worried about it. There's even one for a radiological and nuclear harms enforcement analyst that those jobs pay anywhere from $150,000 to $300,000. So if you want to go save the world, maybe Anthropic would like to hire you.
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5: White House officials say some of the things President Trump may talk about tonight during a primetime address will shock Americans. The White House Press Secretary Caroline Leavitt tells reporters today Trump's remarks will show Americans that elections are not as secure as voters might think. Trump has continuously claimed the 2020 election was stolen from him and is pushing Senate Republicans now to pass his Save America voter ID bill. The New York Post is reporting Arizona Senator Ruben Gallego has been involved in sexual relationships with at least two House staffers. They report it appears the relationships happened while Gallego was unmarried, and there's been no allegations of harassment. Congressional rules do not bar sexual relations between lawmakers and staff, though there's been a recent push to ban them after sex assault claims made against former Congressman Eric Swalwell. Lawmakers in the House have moved the nation a step closer to locking the clock, establishing permanent daylight saving time.
6: The House has approved a measure to make daylight saving time permanent in the United States. eliminating the need to switch clocks back and forth. The Sunshine Protection Act will aim to keep clocks consistent. While the bill still does require Senate approval, some believe the benefits of extended evening sunlight outweighs potential drawbacks of later sunrises. WSPA reports that states have the option to opt out of the bill if it passes, but the overall impact on daily routines and schedules remain uncertain. I'm Katie Gray.
5: Smoke from Canadian wildfires continues to blanket the U.S. Northeast and Midwest. Officials say smoke from Minnesota to Michigan and upstate New York and further into the Northeast has become thick and dense in spots. Air quality readings in Chicago, Cleveland, Detroit, and Minneapolis have moved into dangerous levels, they say, and the smoke will keep heading southward Friday into more.

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3: News on the Radio Oklahoma News Network, I'm Trey Davis. 30 inches of rain in the Texas Hill Country has authorities requesting more help from Oklahoma. Oklahoma City Fire Battalion Chief Brad Smith says they're ready.
4: We've faced this before. This is a highly trained group of people, very experienced. We've been to out-of-state deployments on this very type of thing before.
3: Smith's six-person team will be joined by five GRDA officers to bring Oklahoma's Task Force One team total to 31. The group includes six swiftwater rescue teams and 11 boats. General Mills is recalling nearly 736,000 Pillsbury bread rolls after the products were found to potentially contain glass fragments. The affected products include hard-rolled dough and Kaiser roll dough. Oklahoma was one of multiple states to receive the possibly foul dough geared more towards businesses than individual consumers. Attorney General Gettner Drummond is critical of the governor's efforts at the Oklahoma Health Care Authority. He says the governor is more focused on defending out-of-state insurance companies than Oklahomans with denied claims and delayed payments. His comments followed the resignation of Clay Bullard as the OHCA director. OKC Friday polled business and community leaders in the state to rank the most powerful Oklahomans. Thunder owner Clay Bennett took the top spot, followed by Oklahoma City Mayor David Holt, Congressman Tom Cole, U.S. Senator James Lankford, and BankFirst Executive Chair David Rainbolt to round out the top five. The newly opened $9.4 million expansion to Rose State's Health Sciences Center provides a realistic learning environment. Nursing student Brittany Melton says it resembles modern hospital.
5: Just walking past an area of our hospital, I looked over and I was like, that looks just like my school here. I guess, again, it's more like that comfort level.
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8: 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Filling in for Guy Benson, here's Ross Kaminsky.
9: Happy Thursday. I'm Ross. Thanks so much for spending a little time with me. A privilege to be in for Guy. I just went on to AI and just asked, who's the best national security correspondent in the entire United States of America? And it came back and said, Jen Griffin, chief national security correspondent for Fox News. And while that story might not be exactly true, the conclusion is true.

0: Jen is the chief national security correspondent for Fox News, and in my opinion, the best national security correspondent in the country. And we happen to be friends too, but that's not why I said that. Hi, Jen.
1: Hi, Ross. You're too kind.
0: It's great to have you. Let's talk a little about Iran. Let's talk a little bit about Ukraine, and then maybe some other stuff depending on how time goes. Actually, let's start with Ukraine for a second. Go ahead. You want to open up with something, and then I'll give you a specific question.
1: Sorry. Yes, Ross, I've got a feedback in my ear, so it's a little hard to hear. So basically, Ukraine had a very big event happen today. President Zelensky has basically fired his defense minister, who's a young guy named Mykhailo Fedorov. He was very beloved because he had basically turned things around in Ukraine over the last few months. He is an expert in using drone warfare. As you've seen, they've been hitting further and further inside of Russia, hitting those petroleum sites. The gas lines in Russia are miles long. But more importantly, he really understands the technological side of warfare, and he's been able to do more than just send young Ukrainians to the front lines and into the meat grinder. He had a battle with the head of the armed forces in Ukraine. He believed that Alexander Sirsky, the general in charge of the armed forces, was too traditional in his mindset, too old school, too much wanted to use the Soviet model of sending Ukrainians to the front lines. And he asked President Zelensky to have him removed. Instead, Zelensky removed Fedorov, and that has led to protests in the streets in Kyiv. Every Ukrainian watcher that I know, an expert, said that this is a really big deal and may really harm Zelensky in the long run.
0: Okay, I'll ask you a question that may be a little bit outside of a question that you want to answer, since you're a reporter. But do you have an opinion as to whether the defense minister's critique of the head of the armed forces is correct?
1: I think it is fair. I think Alexander Sirsky is more of the old school generals in Ukraine. There's also an issue of contracts and corruption. I believe that what was happening is that Fedorov was shifting to contracts and away from no-bid contracts, which we're familiar with at the Pentagon, and he wanted more competition, and he was focusing on these more technologically advanced AI companies and drone companies. And I think that some of the cronies around General Sirsky were angry because some of their contracts for things that maybe the troops on the front lines didn't need anymore, things like trucks and I don't know, whatever else logistically you might need on the front lines, tents or something, that those weren't needed. And when those contracts were ended, people stopped making money, and that led to a backlash. So I think I believe that Mykhailo Fedorov has an incredible reputation, is incredibly innovative in the way that he's approached the war in recent months, and that is one of the reasons we've seen a massive turnaround in the success of Ukraine, and Russia is really on its heels right now. So this is it's a big problem for Zelensky. It's a political problem as well as a military problem.
0: I mean, is the implication that either the head of the armed forces couldn't somehow be replaced, or that whoever those groups of cronies are who have these contracts have some kind of leverage on Zelensky, or he just wasn't willing to take on five big generals versus just firing this one guy? I mean, what's the leverage there?
1: Well, in the process, I think what you're seeing is that clearly there are a lot of forces at work around Zelensky, and he's trying to balance all of them, including some that may be quite corrupt, and that he is trying to hold things together. But in the process of firing Fedorov, he also lost. There were two resignations of very senior Air Force and drone warfare generals who stepped down, and they are, again, among the most most effective of the generals right now in taking the fight to the Russians. So I think this is a problem for Zelensky. I think he's going to have to do some sort of an about-face. I think he offered a fig leaf to Mikhailov Fedorov to be an advisor to the prime minister, to the president, and I don't think that Fedorov is going to take that. So we're really in a sort of a battle of wills at this point, but it's coming at a very crucial time for the Ukraine conflict and at a time where politically Zelensky needs to hold the country together in order to keep pushing through with the war effort.
0: Wow, that's a remarkable story. I've been reading some things at places like the Institute for the Study of War, some other things that have shown some recent tactical Ukrainian military successes against infrastructure inside Russia, against a whole lot of oil tankers, things like that, and maybe even isolating Crimea a little bit. Is your sense, because you have the big picture much better than I do, are these just little tidbits that are giving me a wrong impression that maybe Ukraine is actually getting the advantage here? Or is that really what's happening? Is it a tie right now? Is Ukraine getting an advantage? What's happening?
1: Well, I think it's very fair to say that Ukraine has the advantage right now. Will that last? Not if they don't continue with the strategy of using the drone warfare that they're using. I mean, remember what we saw out in the Persian Gulf, where the U.S. for the first time used an attack surface drone, a water drone, a submarine drone that can move through the water. The Ukrainians have been doing that and took out all of the Black Sea Fleet. They were targeting more of the naval assets of the big, you know, massive Russian military. They have been using drones in such an innovative way that the U.S. military really should be there side by side with them, learning from them, because they have learned more in the last 3 years than we can learn, doing these kind of tests in controlled environments here in the U.S. So this is what you're seeing in terms of the successes of the Ukraine conflict are real, and they are jeopardized by this change in the defense minister. The attacking of the petroleum plants, the sign-off that I believe President Trump gave a sign-off to provide more Patriot missiles and allow, I think, Patriot missile to be built in Ukraine that can be used there. That is huge. These are huge shifts, and I think the White House and President Trump even sees that Ukraine is on the up and up and on the winning side. And so he's starting to think more clearly about backing Zelensky. He didn't think Zelensky and Ukraine could win. But it's very hard to see this as something where anyone can win, because this, you know, Putin is so locked and loaded and willing to send. I saw an incredible stat, Ross, about the lifespan of a new Russian recruit. Supposedly given the new drone warfare and the ability to see them as they come onto the battlefield, they last about 30 minutes. 30 minutes before they go to their deaths, because basically Ukraine controls the skies, the eyes in the skies, and are able to take them out one by one. It's really quite stunning.
0: Yeah, it's a bigger picture topic for another day, but just think about the harm to Russia's long-term future by destroying a generation of men of that age who would go on to be husbands and fathers who are not going to be there anymore. I think about how China had the one-child policy and they murdered lots of baby girls, so they have too many men, and now Russia's going to have the other problem. It's really unbelievable. Let me switch gears.
1: It's an incredible demographic problem, Ross, and
0: absolutely.
1: You're absolutely right. And economically, Russia is really hurting right now. That's why Senator Lindsey Graham, before he died, wanted to push forward that Russian Sanctions Act. He was going to do so on Monday. He died over the weekend. And it's really important that that go through, because this is the time to squeeze Russia and really help Ukraine continue with the momentum that they've built.
0: We're talking with Jen Griffin, Chief National Security Correspondent for Fox News Channel. I'd like to frame a brief conversation about Iran with a clip from President Donald Trump. Clip 8, please.
2: We're doing really well. with Iran. The Islamic Republic of Iran is not happy right now. Should have been done 47 years ago. Should have been done at least during the 47-year period. And it wasn't. Other presidents didn't do what was right. They should have done it a long time ago. It would have been much easier. And they want to settle so badly. They don't like what we're doing. And they do want to settle. We'll find out whether or not we settle with them or we just finish it off.
0: So I feel like I'm watching the movie Groundhog Day when I hear that. I've heard this so many times. And my opinion's probably not that relevant, but I am in favor of dealing with Iran once and for all. Jen, I want to get your sense from, with all the sources you have, do you think something has really changed in President Trump's mindset regarding whether anything that he wants to achieve can be achieved by negotiation, or whether we are going to have to keep going with the military engagement?
1: I don't think that the president and his team want to re-engage in negotiations. I think what they want is for the Iranians to come to their knees and say, we accept the outline of what you have given us, and we're not negotiating, we're not quibbling over details. We are going to agree to not have a nuclear weapon and to take other steps to stop threatening the Strait of Hormuz. Until that happens, I believe that we're going to see an escalation. We're going to see, we're in the sixth night of airstrikes that have hit hundreds of targets inside of Iran. They're focused mostly on the Strait of Hormuz, but they're also reaching pretty deep into Iran, including to a very big military base where the 388th mechanized brigade is located. That's a big, and that was in Sistan and Baluchistan, so that is deeper into Iran. And so the U.S., if you look back, Ross, we've got to look at this in phases since the February 28th airstrikes and bombing raids began. You had August 8th when the president called for a ceasefire with Iran and they agreed to start negotiating. At that moment, there was a lot of momentum and there were several weeks worth of targets that the U.S. military and CENTCOM had on their list of things to do. That was stopped very abruptly. In fact, I was told that there were warplanes in the air that had to be turned back because of the sudden and abrupt nature of that announcement. So there were things that were done from that were left undone since April. Then you had basically a pause where the Iranians were able to kind of resupply and rebuild, and we heard that they were getting their ability to fire ballistic missiles and drones back. They were pulling them out of mountains where they had been hidden. And so during that time, they caught their breath, the Iranian military, the IRGC. Mm-hmm. Then you have the blockade that was put into effect because the IRGC was threatening the shipping and trying to get tolls from the shipping. That blockade took about a month to put into place, and it was starting to work. And then, again, the president was felt that it was the time. There were indications from the Iranians that they were hurting and that they wanted to go back to negotiations. He gave it one more try, but the problem was that also took the pressure off of Iran because the U.S. Navy had spent a lot of time putting in place that blockade. Mm-hmm. That then was undone from June to the period right now. So that's a month of time for the Iranian IRGC to reconstitute and threaten the Strait of Hormuz. Now, as of 2 nights ago, or actually 24 hours ago, the blockade is now going to be put back into effect. But they've lost a lot of time and a lot of momentum and a lot of the pressure that was on the Iranian leadership, as well as the IRGC. They lost some of that. So now they're going to have to carry out a pretty serious bombing campaign to hit those targets and then just hope, and then not just hope, because hope is not a strategy, as we know, but they're going to ramp up the pressure pretty significantly, and that could mean, if you take the president at his word, that could mean hitting bridges, hitting electricity, and that's going to take this to a new level. The Iranians themselves are still firing back. They hit Kuwait and Bahrain overnight. They're still firing dozens of missiles and drones into those countries. So they and the other secret weapon that the Iranians have is that they have the proxy group, the Houthis in Yemen, who are now threatening the Bab el-Mandeb Strait, which is another, like the Strait of Hormuz, controls the traffic through the Suez Canal and the Red Sea. That's going to be very expensive for shipping if ships have to go around the Horn of around the tip of Africa.
0: So many moving parts. Sorry to interrupt you, Jen.
1: A big problem. So
0: right.
1: We are not at the end of this, and I don't see an off ramp at this point. And it's
0: I don't either.
1: It's not clear how this ends up.
0: I don't see an off ramp either. I hope they get the job done. Jen Griffin is Chief National Security Correspondent for Fox News Channel. Thanks so much for joining us, Jen. I always enjoy speaking with you.
1: Thank you, Ross.
0: That was Jen Griffin. Fantastic. I've got a lot more to talk about. We'll have a quick pause. I'm Ross Kaminsky, in for Guy Benson.
3: Filling in for Guy Benson, it's Ross Kaminsky.

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Kaminsky, in for Guy Benson. Thanks so much for being here. You know, I'm going to switch gears from what I was going to talk about, which is the World Cup, and maybe I'll get to that in a little bit. But some interesting news here. I started the show by sharing with you the idea that some networks were thinking about, some television networks were thinking about not running President Trump's speech tonight, and they're kind of balancing, do they, we know how these old line broadcast networks think about the president, right? They don't like him. They actively oppose him. We all know this stuff. So on the one hand, they probably don't want to give him any time. And especially if they think he's going to talk about stolen election kind of stuff. And the other side of the coin is they're probably a little bit afraid of FCC Chairman Brendan Carr, who, for example, got really upset with Jimmy Kimmel, and you had that big blow up. I won't go through all that again. But the breaking news right now is that NBC and ABC have both said that they will not cover, that they will not carry the speech. NBC says, we will provide live coverage of the president's remarks at 9 p.m. on NBC News Now, which is a barely watched streaming thing. It's not the actual NBC News, right? We plan to air a special report on the network following the remarks. ABC says they're going to do basically the same thing, and they'll have it on their radio stations, but not on their television network, and then they will cover it afterwards as a news thing. A very interesting decision, and actually for me, not terribly surprising, but I'll be fascinated to see how the president and the FCC react.

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1: I'm Ross Kaminsky in for Guy Benson. Thank you, Prevagen, and thank you to Christine and the team for having me back. With a little luck, I'll be back tomorrow as well. So let's talk a bit about Marco Rubio's fascinating speech today. He gave this to representatives of 60 nations, talking about intelligence, talking about fighting terrorism coming from the left. And I'd like to share a few audio clips with you from Rubio's speech. He's a very good speaker, by the way. He and J.D. Vance, both very good speakers, both rumored to be interested in running for president. And so all of these things are opportunities for them to show themselves to the American voting public, although I don't think that's his motivation for doing this today. I think he is highly motivated by, well, by exactly what he's going to tell us about here. Let's start with clip two.
2: This is a distinctive and unique evil. It has always been driven by a hatred, above all else, a hatred for civilization itself. It is a revolt of the worst against the best, a revolt of the weak and the cowardly against the strong and the good. It is perpetrated by those who cannot build, who cannot create, who cannot achieve great things, and take their revenge upon the world for their own inadequacy by seeking to destroy those who can. This is what radical leftism is.
1: Couldn't agree more. And before I continue with Rubio, let me just take a brief detour into our current politics in America. We have a hardcore socialist, anti-Semite, I think anti-American, who is going to be the next member of Congress from Denver, where my radio station is. We have, I think, three new socialists who also happen to be anti-Semites. There's a big overlap there. Coming from New York, who were helped to get elected by Zohran Mamdani, the socialist mayor of that city. It used to be that if you were either a socialist or an anti-Semite, you would keep that stuff to yourself. You'd be a little embarrassed by it, or at least you know you should be. You'd kind of keep it quiet. But not these days. Not these days. If you come out and explicitly say, I'm socialist, and you're in a very deep blue place, especially a deep blue city, and especially a deep blue city with younger adult voters, you're going to win. Right here in Denver, this lady, Malat Kyros, who's going to be the new member of Congress, is an egregious socialist. She's one of these people who, I think if you were to measure her IQ, it would be fairly high. But if you tried to get her to explain to you how the world actually works, and assuming you know the answer and you're quizzing her, she'd fail everything. And there's lots and lots and lots of these people. It's remarkable to me how these folks are proud. They are calling themselves socialist. It's an incredible thing. It's a dangerous thing for this country. Because you know who's supporting these people, by the way? I'm going to get a little bit controversial here. If you look at the candidates who are being nominated, I would say all of the prominent ones who are socialists and anti-Semites, all of them except Graham Plattner, who's out now, are from some minority group, right? The chattering classes, we'll call them brown or black, that kind of thing. I really don't like using racial terminology like that. So I will just say they're not Caucasian. What's fascinating to me is that the people who are the primary supporters of those candidates who are socialist, which is what I care about. I don't care about their race, but it's relevant here for a moment, and I'll explain why. Their primary supporters are college-educated white people and mostly college-educated white women who are downwardly mobile, meaning they come from middle-class or upper-middle-class households. They went to some expensive maybe Ivy League, maybe not, liberal arts university, and they got a degree in gender studies or in comparative literature. And I promise you, I'm not being sarcastic. They literally got a degree in something like that, which has made them unqualified to get a job. Nobody wants to hire them because not only are they unqualified based on what they studied, but they're also super annoying and ignorant. But these are mostly young-ish white women. Now, why are they voting for socialists, and why are the successful candidates not Caucasian? It's because these young white women in their fancy universities were taught by their professors that if you are Caucasian, then you are an oppressor and you are part of the problem, no matter anything else about you. If you're white, you're bad. And if you're not white, you're good. And that's why these candidates are so successful, because they have downwardly mobile, angry, incompetent young white women voting for them, in part because of their race, in part because they are not Caucasian, or the candidates, I mean. So, all right, that's my little tangent, but it's just something I wanted you to keep an eye on. And if you are wondering why all this is happening, the guy in Michigan actually doesn't call himself socialist, but he is. And it's the same thing. He's got the support of younger college educated voters. So these people, now to bring it back to Rubio, it's not just the candidates, but the people who support these candidates. I think that Rubio is right when he describes them as driven by hatred. Now, Rubio is also talking about further left people, and it's a little bit difficult for Americans to imagine. But remember, he was talking to an international group about preventing terrorism around the world, not just in the United States. And there are many places, if you think back to the days of the Shining Path guerrillas in Peru, the Symbionese Liberation Army, there has long, long been far left, true terrorist organizations. We had the Weathermen in the United States, right? And the Weathermen might make this crazy woman from Denver look moderate, perhaps. So Rubio is talking about left-wing communism drifting into terrorism around the world, not just here. And so then he goes to talk a little bit more about the security aspect. What we heard first was more of a philosophical aspect, but let's hear clip four now.
2: For far too long, however, our counterterrorism doctrine has had a blind spot. A blind spot when it comes to extremist violence from the political left. Even today, the very idea that far-left terrorism could be a serious threat is treated as a right-wing fever dream, or worse, as a dangerous fascist conspiracy. It's treated this way by many in the press, by many in academia and our universities, and by many of our legacy institutions.
1: Again, he's 100% right. Remember back, I bet you do, folks who listen to the Guy Benson Show are very, very well informed. Do you recall during the Joe Biden era, when there was a thing that came out from, I think it was the FBI, could have been the DOJ, obviously those two are closely related to each other, where they were suggesting to law enforcement to be really careful of anybody who had a Gadsden flag bumper sticker on their car or flew a Gadsden flag at their house? By the way, I've had both. I love the Gadsden flag, the Don't Tread on Me Revolutionary War rattlesnake flag. I love that flag. I'm not a conspiracy theorist. I'm not a nut. I'm not even conservative. I'm libertarian. I do have plenty of firearms because I like them. But I was supposed to be the threat. I had a guy on my radio show some years ago who was in some think tank, I forget which one, and he just wouldn't shut up about right-wing terrorist threats. And I'm not saying that right-wing terrorist threats don't exist. They definitely do in the United States and elsewhere, right? And again, elsewhere, the far right is way further right than the far right is here, just like the way further the far left is way further left in France, in Germany, in much of Europe. But this guy wouldn't shut up about it. And I said, well, you know, what about all these things we're seeing in the news with Antifa committing violence against, you know, I'm not saying large scale violence, not necessarily blowing up buildings, but beating people up and threatening people and, you know, showing up with their masks on so they can't be identified. And the guy who was on my radio show, he wouldn't hear it. He's poo-pooing the whole thing. Ah, no, really, the only threat is the right. Are you kidding me? So I'm really glad that Marco Rubio is trying to refocus the world like this. And I do think that his motivation is partly ideological. And I support that motivation because I hate communism. And I also think it's partly security oriented. As he said, I take him at his word. I don't think he's waving a shiny object around trying to distract us from some other agenda. I think he really is concerned that as you see leftists get more aggressive in the United States of America, being willing to call themselves socialist. Isn't that an amazing thing, by the way? Willing to do that? This is a concept that's in my brain a lot lately. On the political right, they do their best to push socialists, anti-Semites. Well, they're on socialists on the right. Anti-Semites and hardcore authoritarians out. But on the left, they're electing them to Congress. People who say things they should be ashamed of. Thomas Massie got drummed out of Congress for saying things that any decent person should be ashamed of. On the left, they're winning primaries. And if you extrapolate that to how much more bold you might have even further left groups, which are not very, they exist in America, but they're small. They exist in larger numbers in Europe. It's a real risk. Now, Marco Rubio then comes back to political philosophy and theory, which is all stuff I like to think about a lot. I actually majored in foreign policy in college. I went to Columbia, but don't hold that against me. I did have some good teachers back in the day. And so when Marco Rubio talks about the theory, it really strikes a chord with me. Let's hear clip 6.
2: Communism does not sound good in theory. The world it envisions for all of us is small, flat, gray, leveled of all exception, drained of all that is good and noble in the human soul. The world it envisions is a world without courage, a world without creativity or ambition, a world without heroes or glory or great causes to strive towards, without a world without miracles, without myths, without men who rise above the rest to do incredible and extraordinary things. And the world communism envisions is a world without God.
1: And remember, Marco Rubio's family came from Cuba, so he knows whereof he speaks. And you think about every place in the world where communism or even the beginnings of communism have been imposed. And what does it bring? It brings suffering and misery and death. And you have all these socialists in the United States of America who talk about equality. And it is true that communism makes everybody equal, almost everybody, not the party leaders. They're not equal, right? It's like Animal Farm. Everybody's equal, but some are more equal than others. But for the vast, vast, vast majority of population, communism does indeed make everybody equal by bringing everybody down massively, by making everybody poor and miserable. And as Marco Rubio said, gray. And I think that is such an important thing to keep in mind. And even though I know President Trump is using the word communism a lot to talk about the socialists running in America, and actually probably some of them really are communists. I mean, Zoran Mamdani really has talked about seizing the means of production. So I do think they are communists, and I do think Trump is not wrong about that. I think it's tricky politically to use the word communist. Some people might think you're exaggerating. But what I want to tell you right now is, even if you think quote-unquote communist is exaggerating, socialism is still evil, terrible, destructive, and being pushed on us by people who have never created anything and never will create anything. They just want to take from you the products of your own hard work and creation. I'm Ross Kaminsky, in for Guy Benson.
0: Filling in for Guy Benson, it's Ross Kaminsky.

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0: I'm Ross Kaminsky, coming to you from the home office in Denver, Colorado, in for Guy Benson, who remains on his NASA training today. As I noted yesterday, Guy got selected for a NASA Artemis mission. So that was one thing I said. And then the other thing I said was that most things I tell you on the show are true. So the other thing I wanted, I just want to lighten it up for a minute. You know, we just talked about socialism. We're going to talk quite a bit coming up about politics and primaries and so on, and President Trump's speech tonight and all that. So I just want to lighten it up for a minute and talk briefly a soccer story. Now, don't roll your eyes. I know lots of folks don't care about soccer, don't care about the World Cup, no matter how big it is. I get it. I lived in Europe for a little while, so I think I like soccer a little better than the average American. But you don't have to love soccer to enjoy this story that I want to share with you. You have probably heard of Lionel Messi, arguably the best soccer player ever. He plays for Argentina. They will be in the final on Sunday. They are going to be playing a Spanish team whose star is, by the way, Lionel Messi is 39 years old. They're going to be playing a Spanish team whose star player is named Lamine Yamal, Y-A-M-A-L. And he just turned 19 years old. So he's just, you know, a few months less than half of Lionel Messi's age. And this is going to be an incredible thing to watch. But how about this for kismet or karma or destiny or something? When Lamine Yamal was, you know, a very, very little baby, like a few months old, his parents, who lived in Barcelona, entered a newspaper's contest. And if you got picked, and there would be a few winners, but if you got picked, you would get randomly assigned to one of the starting players on the Barcelona soccer team to take a photo with them. And at that time, Lionel Messi had recently become a regular on the starting lineup for Barcelona. Lamine Yamal's parents were one of the winners of this raffle, or however it were. I think it was a raffle run by a Spanish newspaper. And so they won. They came in, they got randomly assigned to Lionel Messi with their new baby boy, and they did a little photo shoot kind of thing that apparently made Lionel Messi rather uncomfortable because he's an introverted sort of guy. So they have Lamine Yamal, who's probably 3 months old, sitting in a little blue plastic bathtub, and Messi is kind of like washing his back, and then they dry him up, put him in a towel, and Lionel Messi is holding him. So one of Lamine Yamal's very first baby pictures is being held by Lionel Messi. How is that for destiny? I'm Ross, in for Guy Benson.
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5: News on the Radio Oklahoma News Network. I'm Trey Davis. OHP is on the scene of a crash Thursday afternoon south of Turlton involving a train and a pickup. Authorities have not stated the cause of the crash or whether any injuries occurred. Civil liberties groups claim flock cameras allow for warrantless mass surveillance. Tulsa Police Chief Dennis Larson says the cameras have limits to the images they provide.
6: The tag on the front of the car and the tag on the back, the make and model of the car, but it does not capture individual faces. You can't even tell who's driving the car, whether it's male, female, black, white.
5: While the cameras do permit law enforcement entities to share data, Larson says the main intent is fighting crime and emergency response. The cameras were instrumental in capturing the suspect in a recent double murder by identifying and then following his vehicle. The Creek County Sheriff's Office is mourning the death of 38-year-old Deputy Adam Heitman following the successful apprehension Wednesday night of Justin Hughes, a wanted felon in Sepulpa. Heitman suffered a medical emergency following the arrest and was pronounced dead at a local hospital. Dell City Police say multiple people have been arrested after a rash of car burglaries. In one case, two suspects used a key fob found on the ground to enter a vehicle and steal items. Police later arrested them on multiple felony complaints. In separate calls days later, officers arrested several juveniles accused of breaking into cars, including one found with burglary tools. Some call not debating, like Mike Mazie's decision to skip a debate ahead of the August 25th gubernatorial runoff, a political strategy to avoid risk or blunders. Rose State College political science professor James Davenport says it's a way to reduce risk.
7: In a close race, poor performance could hurt. I mean, we saw that in 2024 with the Biden-Trump presidential debate.
5: Mazie said at a debate in June he would participate if he made it through the primary. For more news, visit RadioOklahomaNews.com. I'm Trey Davis on the Radio Oklahoma News Network.
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16: It's Ross Kaminsky in for Guy. Thanks for your company. Thanks for spending a little time with me today. And as long as we're toasting with the Finnish Long Drink, let's toast to my next guest, Henry Olson, because Henry, there's a lot to say about him. He's a senior fellow at the Ethics and Public Policy Center. He hosts a podcast called Beyond the Polls, which is the single best election-oriented podcast I know. And he's the author of a fantastic newsletter for the Washington Post called Margin of Victory. And you can read it without needing a Washington Post subscription, just so we're clear. So if you go look up Henry Olson, Margin of Victory, you can read that. Henry has a head full of more election data, polling information, electoral history than anybody I know. And it's just a privilege to be able to talk to him because there's a lot going on. Henry, with that overly long introduction, welcome to the Guy Benson Show.
17: Well, thank you for having me on, Ross.
16: Glad to do it. Let's talk about

0: a whole bunch of things in no particular order. So a few days ago, Henry, I bought a few contracts on one of these websites for the Republican to win the Senate race in Maine, and I paid about 38% chance. It's down to 34 or 35% chance for Susan Collins to win in Maine on this betting site. She's always misunderestimated by the polls, but boy, 35% is a very low number. So what am I missing?
1: I don't think you're missing anything. I'm going to go on my betting website, and if I can get it for that price, I'd buy it. Look, you know, the existing polls had her ahead of Graham Platner. The fact is she's got $9 million cash in the bank. Whoever the Democrats select on July 25th will have zero or near zero because they have only recently even started federal expenditure committees. She has a history of being able to win Democratic votes. And all that suggests that she may win, she may not win. Certainly the higher the president can get his job approval rating, the better shot that she's got. But the idea that she's got only a third of a chance to win or a little under 40% chance to win is not accurate. There's a market mispricing going on there.
0: So I know you wrote about this very recently in Margin of Victory, but can you, without spending too much time on it, but give us a little bit of insight as to what the process is going to look like in Maine to choose the Democratic nominee and your best guess as to whether the resulting nominee is going to be a socialist lunatic or a relative moderate?
1: I'll answer the last question first. The person is probably not a socialist lunatic because I don't think any of the seven in that race are a socialist lunatic, but there are people who are much more progressive than others, and I would be shocked if full-throated progressive didn't come out. And the reason why, this is an inside baseball game. What's going to happen this weekend is counties are going to select 500 delegates. The delegates are not pledged, but the delegates will be elected by in-person or virtual votes from registered Democratic voters. Well, what do we know about low turnout events like caucuses or so forth? Well, they're dominated by ideologues because who is going to spend 2 to 6 hours of their time on a weekend sitting around trying to elect somebody in person or in a virtual meeting on the internet? Well, it's going to be the person who cares the most, and that's an ideologue, and that means the delegates are almost certainly going to be predisposed, and the voting group is going to be predisposed to vote for large left-wing candidates. And then you come to the convention that's going to take place the following week, 500 people, none of them pledged, all of them elected by a small, likely highly left-leaning electorate, will come together and vote on a series of ballots with only 100 members of the state committee as kind of like the establishment counterweight. I don't know who's going to win, but it's going to be a freewheeling, uncommitted, open, if not smoke-filled room, certainly vegan food-filled room convention, and I expect a strong progressive to come out of that because that's what these dynamics suggest will happen.
0: Okay, let's, just in the interest of time, I'm going to keep moving here onto some other states. I could keep going with you on Maine for a long time. Let's just do South Carolina very quickly. Is there a more than, 0.2% chance that whoever the Republican choice is, loses? I mean, it's like less than 1%, right? Probably.
1: Yeah, the Republican will win South Carolina. The only question in South Carolina is, can the Republican raise enough money to keep the National Party from having to bail them out with a few million dollars? But the Republican is going to win. There's no way, unless they nominate somebody who like has a Platner-esque history of sexual and other misbehavior that gets uncovered. As long as the person doesn't have that, the Republicans will hold South Carolina relatively comfortably.
0: Right, as long as it's not Judge Roy Moore.
1: Or worse, yes.
0: Or worse. Okay, so speaking of wasting money because you chose a bad candidate, talk to me a little bit about Texas, right? I think Ken Paxton is a terrible candidate, but I have this unfortunate habit of caring about character. So I can't, I'm having a hard time getting over that. And then, I don't think the Democrat is a great candidate for them either. How are you seeing Texas?
1: Well, this is the thing, is that Paxson has many issues of character that make him problematic as a candidate. Tallarico has many issues of ideology. I mean, this is a guy who has basically dressed up a far-left social agenda in quasi-biblical clothing, and the Republicans have it all, you know, has a lot of it on tape with him making these statements either voice or personally on camera. And so you look at that and you say, this is Texas. How many people are going to say, hey, I may not like Paxson, but this Tallarico guy is like three trips short of a load. I expect Paxson to win. The problem is, of course, he has raised $9 million in the second quarter, which is not bad, but he's going to require probably $50 to $150 million of outside support. Because Texas is huge and it's got like 12 different media markets, at least four of which are in the top 30 in the country. So it's going to be expensive to bail him out. I think they'll bail him out unless the president's job approval rating goes down. I think it's a case of two flawed candidates in a state that is leaning to solid Republican, and I think in the end, two flawed candidates cancel each other out and Republican wins.
0: Makes sense. Henry Olson is host of the Must Listen Beyond the Polls podcast and author of the Margin of Victory newsletter, which is hosted at the Washington Post, but you can read it without needing a subscription. That's Margin of Victory. Let's talk about the Michigan. Well, let's do primary and general for a minute, right? So there was this Abdul Al-Sayed guy. He's still in and presumably in the lead by a little bit. There were two women, and their names escape me. I'm sure they don't escape you. One of them dropped out, presumably to allow the other one to be one-on-one against Al-Sayed. Why don't you pick it up from there? Where are we now?
1: State Senator Mallory McMorrow, who got nationally famous briefly for doing a filibuster against a abortion bill, dropped out and endorsed Congresswoman Haley Stevens. So it's a one-on-one race. Haley Stevens is in the Democratic Party, a moderate, previously extremely pro-Israel, has now been reevaluating her position in a way that is consistent with the Democratic Party voter base reevaluating their position. Two polls very recently, one taken by progressives, had Al-Sayed up by like 15 to 17 points. The other had taken for the Detroit News, had Stevens up by 7. You know, my guess is that Al-Sayed has a, on balance, slight lead among the actual electorate, and it's going to be a close race. You never want to say, oh, it depends on turnout and so forth, but the fundamental question is, who is going to show up? Stevens has a large lead among black voters. Black voters tend to be resistant to non-black leftists. That's why Bernie Sanders is not the nominee, is his inability to crack that vote. So that'll be her voter base. And the question is for him, he'll win college-educated Democrats. And the question is, how many Democrats under the age of 50 turn out? If a lot of them turn out, he'll probably win. If very few of them turn out in this first week of August, then Stevens should be rated as a slight favorite. But these are unanswerable questions.
0: I've heard, I haven't paid much attention to Michigan myself, really eyes on it, but that Stevens is not a compelling candidate, not great on the stump necessarily. Do you think that's right?
1: That is what I have seen, and that is what I have heard, is that between she and Alyssa Slotkin were both elected in 2018 as kind of military background Democrats. Slotkin is somebody who has much more charisma, you know, certainly not as much charisma as like a Raphael Warnock or a John Ossoff, but Stevens does not inspire. But of course, most of these races are fought out over television and on digital ads, so the ability to inspire matters more for donors and what clips you can put together than it matters to actually win an election. She's probably cromulent enough that if they can activate a majority of people who want to back the just liberal rather than the extremely progressive, she could win. Al-Sayed, if I had to guess, Al-Sayed by a couple of points right now from what we know, but definitely something that I do not expect to be 10 points in one direction or another.
0: What was that word? If she is what enough?
1: I think I said cromulent. It's a British word.
0: Yeah, what's that?
1: It means basically acceptable, average, decent, passes the, you know, if it hits 70% and gets a C on the driving test.
0: All right, let's switch gears for a second. We have maybe 2.5 minutes left. So you mentioned, as you do whenever you talk about this stuff, that midterm elections are primarily a referendum on the popularity of the president. The right. president is giving a primetime speech tonight. If you worked for the president, if you were his speechwriter and or strategist or something like that, what would you suggest to President Trump should be his main talking points tonight to boost his rating, to improve the hopes for the midterms?
1: Yeah, you know, don't say a darn word about election fraud or interference in elections or January 6th or 2020. Just don't go there. That's not where the swing voter is that you need to recover. The people who are concerned about that either hate you because of it or love you because of it. Just don't talk about it. Virtually anything else can help. Since it's a presidential speech and it's not a campaign speech, I really would not make it an attack on the Democrats. But the fact is, going into the election, he should do what Joe Biden did, which is say, you look at who you're going to put in power, and he ran against MAGA Republicans, and I think what Democrats need to own is their shift to the left. I think President Trump needs to make them own it through his campaign appearances over the next 4 months, and I think that will present people with a choice and not a referendum, and that's the best case situation for the president right now.
0: Give me a very quick answer on this last thing, Henry. So we know that with these redistricting battles, especially because of the Virginia Supreme Court throwing out their redistricting, it seems like the Republicans have got slightly the better of it. With all that in mind, what's your sort of ballpark number that you think President Trump needs to have in approval rating for Republicans to be able to maintain a majority in the House of Representatives?
1: If the president has a 44% job approval rating on Election Day, I think the Republicans have a better than even shot of retaining the House.
0: Henry Olson's Must Listen podcast is called Beyond the Polls, and his newsletter is called Margin of Victory. It's hosted at the Washington Post, but you do not need a subscription to read it. That's Margin of Victory. Henry Olson, it's always such a pleasure to talk with you. Thanks for making time for us.
1: It's always a pleasure to talk with you. Thanks for having me on, Ross.
0: Glad to do it. Tell you what, I want to spend a little more time after a brief interlude here. I've got some other thoughts on Trump's speech this evening and why at least some people on the MAGA side of things think that Trump should talk about 2020 and election fraud and so on. I'm Ross Kaminsky in for Guy Benson.
2: Filling in for Guy Benson, it's Ross Kaminsky.

0: Are you paying too much for term life insurance? 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

The Guy Benson Show. It's Ross Kaminsky filling in. We just had a great conversation with Henry Olson, and one of the questions that I asked him was, if you were President Trump's speechwriter, what would you talk about tonight if your goal is to boost your own approval numbers in order to increase Republicans' chances of maintaining a majority in the House of Representatives in November? And Henry's main point was, don't talk about 2020. Don't talk about election stuff, stolen election, all that. Now, let me just say, for the record, I agree with Henry, and I think that every minute that President Trump spends looking backwards, whether or not you think there was a problem with the 2020 election, I'm not looking to litigate that, but every moment that the president spends looking backwards is a moment that he's not spending talking about today or tomorrow. And so that's where I think his risk is, because I think your average voter wants a president who is thinking about me today. What am I struggling with? Okay, I'm a little concerned about the Iran war, and I'm very concerned about cost of living, for example, right? A lot of people will think that. And so if I were the president, I would do these things. I would explain why fighting Iran is in America's national strategic interest and worth the potential loss of life and the expenditure of money and all that stuff. And here's what we are doing to help reduce the cost of living. These are what he needs to focus on. To the extent that he looks backwards, ordinary voters will say, he's not really thinking about me. And therefore, Republicans are not really thinking about me. And they will hold that against Republicans in November. So that's what I think the risk is. And I do think that's right. But I want to give a fair hearing to the other side. I was looking at a piece at Politico, and they quote Steve Bannon. I don't think I need to tell you who he is. And he says, and I quote, "The election integrity revelations coming on Thursday," by which sort of implies that Bannon has an idea just what Trump is going to say, which may or may not be true. Anyway, "the election integrity revelations coming on Thursday and thereafter will be the exact tonic the MAGA grassroots base need to fire them up, to remind them of what they are really fighting for in these crucial November elections." So Bannon's argument, so let me go back. Henry Olson's argument is Trump needs to focus on today and tomorrow in order to get swing voters to decide to vote for Republicans. And that makes sense, right? Democrats are kind of scary these days if you're somebody who believes in limited government and liberty and you don't like socialism and you don't like anti-Semitism, right? Democrats are not very appealing. But if Republicans are in bad enough odor, they may give him a chance. So with those swing voters, that's what Henry's focusing on. Get the swing voters. But what Bannon is saying is that you have to fire up the base more. He's implying that the base is somewhat demotivated right now, which might be true, especially because Donald Trump campaigned on cost of living issues and no new wars, and he hasn't helped the cost of living, and he has started a new war, even though it's a war that he has long projected that is something he might be interested in. He is old enough to know that Iran has been killing Americans for a long time. In any case, that's the argument for President Trump talking about election integrity tonight to fire up the base. There is, of course, also what appears to be a fact that Donald Trump really believes the election was stolen. We'll see. Just a few hours, we will know what Donald Trump is actually going to say. We'll be right back after this.

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0: I'm Gian Gelosi with your Fox True Crime Minute. New details emerge in a 24-year-old murder case that has gone cold until this year. Back in 2002, Frank Weiss from Plano, Texas, was found dead near Lake Louisville. Last month, 55-year-old Lisa Honrich was arrested for his murder. She was his wife at the time of his death. Court documents say Weiss was shot with a .38-caliber firearm and his body was found wrapped in plastic bags, tied up with rope and weighted down with sandbags duct taped to his legs. They went on to say that Weiss and Honrich went to dinner 2 days before his body was found, and it was the last time he was seen alive. Detectives learned that Weiss had asked for an annulment, and Honrich signed it. In the days after his disappearance, detectives say Honrich told Weiss's daughter he got to Cancun but didn't want to be bothered. Investigators say the case was finally cracked thanks to new information from a key witness, alongside advances in technology and investigative techniques. There's more on the story at FoxNews.com or subscribe to the Fox True Crime Podcast. I'm Gian Gelosi with your Fox True Crime Minute.
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4: I'm Ashley DeBork, and with the Fox Celebrity Profile with Jason Segel, Samara Weaving, and director Yorma Taconi for the dark comedy remake Over Your Dead Body. The story is full of outrageous action as it centers around a couple on a remote cabin getaway whose plans to kill the other go awry when strangers crash their trip.
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6: I would take these long, weirdo walks through Finland. Yeah.
4: Ashley DeBorkin, Fox News.
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14: Fox on 10. President Trump gathering top tech companies to sign a new agreement to help fuel the global AI race. Executives from companies like Amazon, Google, Meta, XAI, and OpenAI are agreeing to pay for all the energy needed to run their planned data centers. They hope it will reassure communities wary of having data centers in their backyard.
15: We're here this afternoon for a historic signing that will help keep down utility bills very, very substantially and electricity prices for millions of Americans, and in many cases for a lot of people that don't really understand why they're going up, but they're not going to be going up, they're going to be actually going down.
14: The president says the tech companies will build their own power supplies that will end up strengthening local grids. Around 3,000 new data centers are under construction or planned in the U.S. The data centers are expected to account for as much as half of U.S. power demand for the rest of this decade. With Fox on Tech, Connor Hanson, Fox Business.

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1: Welcome back to the Guy Benson Show. I'm Ross, filling in for Guy. And earlier today, we sat down with Paul Morrow to discuss a couple of things, including Marco Rubio's remarkable speech this morning about radical leftism and terrorism driven by radical leftism. Here's a part of that interview. Marco Rubio's speech earlier this morning, I think, was very interesting, and especially knowing that as part of your NYPD responsibilities, you were very involved on the intelligence side, working with spooky agencies and, you know, trying to protect in advance, not just in response to something bad happening. And Rubio is getting to this today, talking about radical leftism and terrorism and so on. Let's just to kind of frame it a little bit. Let's play clip three, if we could.
2: It may wear various different slogans and ideologies across place and time. They can call themselves anti-capitalist or anti-imperialist or communist or anarchist or Marxist, but the fundamental character is always the same. It's always the same. It is a poisonous resentment cloaked in the language of equality and justice and liberation, an overwhelming need to tear down what greater men have built, to wreck what is beautiful and what is right, on behalf of people who are only filled with ugliness and have nothing else to offer the world. Through violence and through terror, they once again seek to impose their ugliness on all of us.
1: So I fully agree with him on all of that, but I don't want to talk to you about the political philosophy part. I want to talk to you as a guy who used to head up NYPD intelligence and would have to deal with terrorism, whether it's Islamic right wing or left wing. The media has never wanted to talk about left wing terrorism. Marco Rubio was talking about it today. So I'm not even going to ask you a specific question. I'm going to open this up to you. Tell us about your reaction to what Marco Rubio said today.
3: Well, I think this is a real sea change. I think Rubio is putting the world on notice. He had over 60 nations there, that he sees the counterterrorism landscape shifting from exclusively the war on terror as it was articulated post 9/11, which was Islamist terrorism, towards left wing terrorism that in many instances is actually aligned with a lot of Islamist elements, which we're seeing. They call it the Red Green Alliance. So I think what Rubio was trying to do today was hit a real reset, and I think it's quite historic. As I said today on the air, you know, when you do something like this, there's no such thing as intelligence sharing. There's intelligence trading. And so generally when you do something like this, and I've had a host 60 heads of state or intel heads of state, I should say, but I've had a host big conferences and things like that. What you do is you show up bearing gifts. You got to make sure that you have a dossier, let's say, on targets that America has picked up information on in each of these attending nations, so that they can take that back to their bosses and say, hey, this wasn't a complete waste of time. Look what they gave me. And, you know, you're not trying to show them up. You're trying to show them intelligence that we've gathered here. Because inevitably, when you have these big left-wing takedowns, you have people from all over the world. We used to say, you know, what is this guy doing? He's from Belgium. Well, what are these two? And this woman is from Sweden. What? How did she get here? I mean, we'd always wonder about where the funding come from, things like that. Federal government is holding a lot of that information. And so I would expect that in anticipation of this event, he had 60 packets that he gave to each one of them unique, to each of these attending nations, to let them know, guys, it's a new world. This is our priority, just as it should be for you. You're all facing the same threat, which is coming out of a very far left progressive communist view of the world that doesn't really respect borders, because wants to see a progressive society that doesn't have nations, but that is ruled by some classless society globally as Marx laid it out. And it's not going to be hard for him to come up with those packets. And I suspect that you're going to see going forward now some sort of formalized structure for these nations to start to talk to each other besides.
1: 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Coming up next, the home stretch. If you had $1 billion... and I was going to make you spend $5 million or more on something ridiculous, what would you buy? Don't go anywhere, folks.
0: Filling in for Guy Benson, it's Ross Kaminsky.

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2: Hey, it's Ross Kaminsky in for Guy Benson. Thanks for spending a little time with me and the whole crew here. Such a privilege and so much fun every time I get to fill in for Guy. It's home stretch time. And let me just, before I ask the question of the whole gang here, I just want to share the story that inspired this question. So it's actually kind of a cool story. Back in some number of years ago in South Dakota, a guy named Gus who owns, or I should say owned, because Gus has since passed away, a ranch, a 6,500 acre ranch in South Dakota, was digging around. They found some fossils. They thought, oh, this is cool. It's an area where maybe there's fossils. They were finding some small stuff, and they decided they really wanted to look for something bigger, and they got involved in a bigger dig. And long story short, they ended up finding what is thought to be the most complete T-Rex skeleton ever. And they actually, and the gentleman Gus passed away before this was even close to done. So his wife kept it going and that team kept it going. And they put together this huge T-Rex skeleton and they named it Gus. And it's about 12 and a half feet tall and it's about 38 feet long and it's about 61% complete, but it has basically the whole skull and all the really big bones. Anyway, okay, so the reason I bring this up is that this thing just sold to an anonymous buyer at a Sotheby's auction for $50.1 million. 50. $50.1 million. The previous record was $45 million for a different dinosaur and whatever. So we don't know who bought this. He's anonymous. But here's what occurred to me and what I want to ask the gang. If you had $1 billion and you had to buy something, hopefully something a little bit ridiculous, at a minimum, not maximum, minimum price of $5 million, what would you buy? Who wants to start?
1: Hi. Hello.
2: Hello.
1: Hello, jeez, Christine. What can I talk about? Well, this will be pretty interesting because I don't know how much you listen to Home Stretch, but I have always wanted to start my own liquor company, Sturdy Gal Liquors. So I think that I would just invest in myself and really like get the whole company up and running.
2: Okay. When you're talking about a liquor, are you talking about a place where you sell other people's stuff, or are you talking about a company where you make your own alcoholic beverages?
1: Yes, I'm going to make my own wine because we call it Mama's Juice on air. So I would create like my own wine label. I would create my wines, and then I'm not going to just, you know, stick to wines. I would like to branch out because I also like vodka. So I would probably create my
2: own. You like what?
1: Vodka.
2: V-O-K-K-A?
1: Dylan, can you can you help him here?
3: Yeah, she's got isms, Ross, and she can't pronounce a lot of words. We try and take it easy on her because, you know, she can be a little simple jack coded sometimes. But
1: I don't even know what that means, but it doesn't sound nice.
3: It's vodka. Yeah,
2: it's
3: exactly.
2: Vodka.
3: That's
2: all right.
3: My point.
2: Okay, I understand.
1: I
2: got the translator.
1: I would, you know, because I always I don't know how it started, but someone mentioned once, like, I'm not like stick skinny. I'm like, no, I'm sturdy. I wouldn't say I'm overweight. I wouldn't say I'm heavy. She's a sturdy gal.
2: So would you buy a vineyard? I mean, we're talking money.
1: Yeah, of course.
2: I said minimum $5 million. So go nuts. You have $1 billion.
1: Oh, yeah. No. I mean, I would have my own vineyard. I'd have my own wine label. I'd have my own distillery. I mean, the sky's the limit for this sturdy gal. So that's what you could say waste money, but I don't know. I guess I would be investing in myself, and who else better?
2: Okay, one follow-up, then we'll get to the guys. So if you did that, would you want to be actively hands-on making the wine, doing all this stuff yourself, or you just kind of want to be lifestyles of the rich and famous, sit back and watch other people make your stuff?
1: I mean, I'm not sure I want to be Lucy Nethel, like, stomping the grapes. But
2: that's a good one. Awesome reference.
1: But no, I would want to be involved. I don't think I'm I mean, Guy would probably disagree. I'm not sure I could just be a lady of leisure. Although Dylan and Joel, I think that guy is like thinks that I already am.
3: Yeah. He complains. I would say so.
1: He complains that I take too many vacations.
3: Yeah.
1: But I would like to. No, I would want to be the CEO of my company, and then like I would branch out to, you know. I mean, the sky's the limit. I can make some sturdy gal clothing. I can make so many things with sturdy gal, but. But
2: well, if there's a billionaire listening right now, got a little extra cash lying around and wants to invest in a highly motivated would-be entrepreneur, Christine will take your call or your email and go make Sturdy Gal.
1: She sure will. She sure will.
2: All right, Dylan, what about you? If you had $1 billion and you had to spend at least $5 million on something hopefully outrageous, but what would you buy?
3: So I'm afraid this is a little like Dr. Evil coded of me, but like I would probably buy a natural wonder and then privatize it so that nobody can visit it except for me. My first thought was like, so there's this beautiful state park out here in Virginia called Natural Bridge, and it is like a beautiful rock structure with trails and all sorts of stuff around it. And it was purchased and made public about 10 years ago for like $20 million, which obviously is more money than I will ever have throughout like the total course of my life. But $20 million to a billionaire is, I mean, for a natural wonder that you get to close off for yourself, I think that's probably the route I would end up going. And like, I'm sorry to the public, but like, I want it to be mine. If I'm going to be a billionaire, I might as well act like one, right?
2: My favorite part of that whole answer is how gleeful you are at the opportunity to close it off from the public. I love that.
3: You know, can you tell this is something that I've thought about before?
2: Clearly,
3: I saw the price tag when we were there, and I was like, huh, that's not that much. If I come into a large quantity of money, perhaps I might buy this place. And so I've been stewing on this, Ross. I've got it all worked out.
2: Well, after Christine sells Sturdy Gal to Diageo or whoever buys it, she'll have that money around as pocket change for you to go buy that bridge and put up fences and say, peasants, keep out.
3: That's true. Maybe I'll charge an insane entry fee. Like, you can come see it for like 5 minutes, take a couple pictures for like, I don't know, get $500 ahead, you know? And just, mm-hmm. And then I'm wheeling and dealing. And then maybe I could buy Sturdy Gal Liquors back. When the price drops.
1: How dare you?
3: Huh? Sorry.
1: You're going to buy me out?
3: Yeah, that's
2: no,
3: right.
2: No, but that's after you sell it. He's going to buy it back and give it to you.
3: That's right.
2: From his entrance fees to his stolen bridge.
1: I don't believe that at
2: bridge.
1: All. Well, Dylan, I'm surprised your first response wasn't, I'll invest in Sturdy Gal.
3: Well, I mean, it's not that I don't have confidence in this idea, but I mean, given previously shown work ethic, I have concerns about the face behind the company.
1: There are days I come to work, okay?
3: There are days. Yeah, there are days, never more than two consecutively, but there are days. You're right.
1: That's just in the summer.
2: Wow.
1: I like my summers, Ross. Is that a problem?
2: No, I don't blame you, but wow. All right, what about Joel? What would you buy?
4: So I went to a local show last Friday to see my friend. He plays guitar in a Red Hot Chili Peppers tribute band. And there were young kids there, like relatively 15 or 16. And it got me thinking, what if I bought out like multiple buildings and convert them to local music venues? I think it's something, because as a musician, it's something that I think is kind of lacking nowadays. So why not just make some local music venues, get some bands in, get some crowds going, party, have a good time.
2: Okay, so first let me just say, when you were going down that road, you're like, okay, I saw this venue and there were all these kids there. I thought you were going to say, yeah, and I'd like to buy a bunch of those kids. So that's where I thought.
1: I was too wondering where it was going.
2: That's where I thought you were going with that. I'd like to buy a bunch of teenagers. But did you just say you are a musician?
4: I am. Yeah, I play guitar and bass, and I kind of dabble in piano as well, a little bit.
2: That's impressive. What's your best instrument?
4: Definitely guitar. I've been playing that for 20 plus years now.
2: Okay, if I could say for $5 million, you can go play a show on a big stage with any band. You can be part of that band. It's going to cost you $5 million. You can go play with the Rolling Stones for a show, right?
4: Yeah.
2: Who would you pick?
4: It's tough because I've been asked this question before. Like, if X amount of money was offered, yeah, just friends. Like, if you were offered all the money in the world, what's the one band you'd play with? It changes depending on the mood. But right now, I would go with Oasis because of that big reunion tour they had last year, and I love them. Oasis, final answer.
1: What about Nickelback?
4: Nickelback is a good option.
1: How come nobody, everybody forgets
3: about it? It's a bad option. It's actually a horrible option.
4: That's you shut your mouth, Dylan.
2: Wait, is Oasis, is that the Wonderwall guys?
4: Yes.
2: Yeah, so they keep singing that song back before the British got knocked out of the World Cup. You get to hear it every time they won a game, right?
4: That's true. There you go. See, Ross, you're cultured. I love that.
2: Yeah, right.
1: And I just want you to know, when you open these, I guess, clubs, duck clubs, Sturdy Gal Liquors will be present.
2: Have you checked whether the URL is available?
1: I didn't. Thanks. Let me do that right now on air.
2: Yeah, I think you should. I'm not sure what my answer would be, but the reason that I came up with the question is I thought if I were a billionaire, I would buy this Tyrannosaurus Rex thing for $50 million. I think it's just absolutely amazing. Now, of course, you'd have to go spend millions more to buy a place to put it, but that's okay if you're a billionaire. I just think owning the most complete T-Rex ever is beyond cool, but I'm a nerd. But
1: That's a little nerdy.
2: Yeah, it's a little nerdy, but I admit it. I'm a nerd. I like your dream, Christine.
1: Thank you. I don't know if it says sturdygal.com is blocked, but I could also do www.sturdygalhooch.com.
2: No, that doesn't sound good at all. No.
3: I think that might be blocked too.
2: Blocked? I've never heard of a blocked URL. Oh my gosh.
1: Oh boy.
2: All right, we're going to have to sort this out. And for folks listening, you know, you don't have to tell me, but ask yourself just for fun in your own mind. And I'm sure we've all done it. Like, if I won the lottery, what would I buy? Cause it's a fun question. It's nice to daydream. There's nothing wrong with that. All right. That has been today's fairly silly home stretch. It's nice to have daydreams. I'm Ross Kaminsky. I've been in for Guy Benson. And yeah, my daydream will be to be in for Guy again tomorrow. Have a great rest of your day.
1: I wouldn't say I'm overweight. I wouldn't say I'm heavy. She's a sturdy gal.
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8: The White House says some of the things President Trump will talk about in a primetime address tonight will shock Americans. The White House Press Secretary Caroline Levitt told reporters today Trump's remarks will show Americans that elections are not as secure as some voters might think. Trump has continuously claimed the 2020 election was stolen from him and is pushing Senate Republicans to pass his Save America voter ID bill. Reports say the CDC is zeroing in on the potential source behind a multi-state outbreak of a concerning intestinal illness. The Washington Post reports health officials are investigating shredded iceberg lettuce supplied to Taco Bell by Taylor Farms as a possible source. The Centers for Disease Control says while there have been thousands of confirmed cases of the illness called cyclosporiasis across 34 states, there are cluster cases in four states. They are Michigan, Ohio, West Virginia, and Kentucky. A group of scientists say they're learning more about the origin of life thanks to a meteorite that crashed into a New Jersey home. Liz Warner has that.
9: The meteor crashed through the roof of a home in Hillsborough in 2024. Researchers have found that the rock contains compounds which are the building blocks to life on Earth. In a paper published Wednesday, the SETI Institute says scientists found small pockets of salty fluids that had not previously been seen in that type of asteroid. Fragments of the meteorite will now go to New York City's American Museum of Natural History. In New York, I'm Liz Warner.
8: SpaceX has scrubbed the launch of another test flight of its massive Starship rocket. Warnings were triggered just before the planned liftoff of the V-3 spacecraft today from the company's Starbase site in Texas. Plans call for the Starship to carry Artemis 4 astronauts to the surface of the moon in a mission set for late 2028. There's been no announcement yet on when SpaceX may try to launch the rocket again. I'm Scott Carr.
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